So obviously we've gone a bit more squelchy and noisy there. First up we had Seppa, which is an artist out of Bristol. He does a lot of bass music stuff and also happens to do training courses in how to create bass music. That was called Pickled Egg, and it features Feel and Lone Drum. It's particularly noisy and bassy and glitchy, which is obviously a good start to any kind of odd track. And it has a sort of, yeah, sort of strange silliness about it, which I like. And then in the middle, we had a track called I Couldn't Remember, So I Made Something Up by John. And that's D-G-O-H-N. The H is capitalised. And this is from his first record, which is on the Planet Mew label. He hails from somewhere between London and Essex, apparently. So hail to my fellow Essex person. We shall see. But that is a fantastic record. Very drum and bassy. Really interested in the fact that it appears to be in 15/8. So lots of odd time signatures and weird sounds. So what's not to love? And then last up there, we had the sort of noisy outfit from London called I Miss My Mum. And that's their track Gruffalo from their first album, which was 2025. So they've sort of been kicking around the last couple of years. They're also playing on that gig at the Distillery in N17 on the 23rd. So do come down if you like a bit of noise.

So we've stayed a little bit noisy and glitchy, which is always fun. And we started there with Silo Dump, with a track which I'm probably going to butcher the pronunciation. And it's Omväxling för Dröje. Who knows if that is correct in Swedish or not. But he's a guy, Simon Rahm, who came out of the chiptune sort of fraternity. And interestingly, he started doing songs on an Amiga 500 back in the day, which is very similar to Claps Lung. We started doing stuff with an Amiga 500 and then moved on to Secrets of Things on samplers with the Atari ST, etc., etc. In his case, he moved on to PC and other things, but that's probably because he's slightly younger than us. But yeah, he's gone through a few different genres and makes really interesting sort of noisy tunes in a sort of pleasant way. So yeah, very much an interesting guy, done a bunch of stuff over the years under slightly different names, but definitely with that European oddness in it, which is good. And then in the middle there, we had Veles the Menace with Basilisk. Now, he's sort of self-described, I guess, as a sort of digital screamo. It's sort of noisy digital stuff with distorted vocals and things like that. It's very much continuing in the tradition of sort of noisy digital artists making lots of raucous sounds and making it entertaining at the same time. And then lastly there we had the legendary Square Pusher with Defrozent AAC. That's from the Damage and Furies album. Can't say enough good things about Square Pusher. Definitely an all-time favourite. What more can you say? It's basically one of those artists who keeps doing surprising things, keeps doing brilliant things, and is very, very, very left field. Almost the perfect combination.

So we had some brilliant bass there, courtesy of Soulwax with Is It Always Binary? Soulwax have had quite an interesting career. Lots of different things that they've been doing and then going off into DJing and all sorts. Brilliant though, Soulwax, always worth a listen. And then in the middle you had us, Collapsed Lung, with Golf People. Basically, if the football has bored you and our football tune has bored you, then you could have another sport-related thing in Golf People. That's off our Zero Hours Band album, which is not the latest one, which is Collapsed Lung Weekend Television, but the one before. Now, if you want to come and see us play, then we'll be playing in Leicester at the International with Sensor on August 7th, which should be a great gig. Sensor are firing on all cylinders, as per usual. And we've been doing a bunch of shows with them lately, and all of them have been fantastic, so please come down. And then first up there, we had Eusebia, that's E-U-S-E-B-E-I-A, with Reinvention. Now, it's very much a Kraftwerk-y sound, but he sort of actually comes from the drum and bassy sort of world. But it's, it's got this really great Kraftwerk-type old sort of digital sounds to it, with a sort of very much more relaxed, low tempo, sort of, beatsy thing going on, which is really good and makes a sort of nice change to some of the other stuff. Obviously, we had a bit of glitchy things for you, but, let you relax a little bit with something a bit lighter before getting back into it.

The grass is always green when your head is in the clouds. And when it's in the sand, nothing's too loud. The future is bright, but things can't see for the glowing. When things are looking up, things can't see where they're going.

0: Let's not face the music. Let's not face the music and dance. Let's not face the music. Let's not face the music and dance.
1: Now we had three more chill type tracks there, although of vastly different types. We started off there with the djembe from the Malian Musicians album that Damon Albarn did in sort of 2002. That was a sort of him and a bunch of local musicians that he worked with on a trip with Oxfam. And then in the middle there, we had Subjects with a track called Atmos Switch. Now, I'm not sure if it's Atmos Witch or Atmo Switch or Atmos Switch, who knows? But it's from the Bedroom Research EP. Now, Subjects is actually the main guy who runs the Bedroom Research label in France. And that's a sort of laid-back, beatsy thing. That's actually a record that actually was originally put out in about 2001 and got re-released in 2025. So it's sort of like a sort of resurgence for that particular material. And then lastly there we had Mr. B, the Gentleman Rhymer, our very own Jim Burke, with Let's Not Face the Music and Dance. And obviously you can check Mr. B out all over the place. He is always gigging, so go and have a look at gentlemanrhymer.com. He'll have all the lists of his stuff. But yeah, sadly, this is actually the end of the show. We've somehow managed to reach the end of 0 hours for another month. So hopefully you've enjoyed your trip down a weird music lane with Collapsed Lung. And yeah, we shall see you next month for even more high weirdness. Playing us out is Daedalus with After After Ever.

0: Hello, and welcome to New Dance Craze on Soho Radio. I'm Jocelyn Campbell. Opening the show this month was the track Springs Eternal by the composer and recording artist Ruby Colley from her 2022 album Overheard. And I'm delighted to say that Ruby is joining me now for a conversation about her music. Ruby, hi.
1: Hello, thanks for having me.
0: Well, thanks for joining us. It's great to have you on the show. I wanted to open with that track in particular and start our conversation sort of where I discovered you and your music. Me and my partner were in Hastings, and on a whim, we stumbled across a little arts cafe one evening and saw there was some live music announced. We decided to chance it, not knowing anyone on the lineup. And then you appeared on stage with your violin and a laptop, playing these beautiful pieces for yourself as a soloist, alongside various arranged recorded sounds and electronic effects and processing. And I remember being mesmerized for the whole of your set. I suppose the first question I have about your work is, how do you balance all of these elements and processes and strands between being a composer, a violinist, a producer, an improviser, etc.?
1: I don't balance it very well at all. It's a short answer to that. I think it's an ever kind of oscillating dynamic, I think. You know, sometimes I give more time to being an instrumentalist, and then sometimes I give more time to being a composer. I guess these days I'm deliberately leaning into composition more than, you know, the performance side of things. But you know, I think that the set that you saw was probably where I was balancing it the best, you know. And I think generally my kind of thought process is always trying to find a synergy between those elements of found sound, performance, and, you know, composition, and improvisation more than anything else as well.
0: Yeah. And I suppose, what is it that's now bringing you more towards the composition pathway, as you said, and finding a new balance, perhaps, with more of that on the cards, and maybe less of the recorded and performance aspects?
1: I think an element of freedom that can come with it. You know, when I'm performing my own work, it's challenging, really, to have multiple hats at the same time. You know, trying to direct your own work whilst playing, whilst being a performer, you know, and the performance mindset that you have to get into in order to do that. It's a lot to juggle, but also there's a freedom in handing something over to other people and working with other people to perform your work. And it automatically gets me into a different creative space when I'm thinking through that lens. So, yeah, I just want to do more of that, really.
0: Yeah, I mean, it's a very different... I suppose that one of the things that drew me to your music was the fact that I can see a lot of parallel processes between our work in that respect, that we both seem to have practices as kind of composer, performers, and crossover artists. And at various points, I'm sure we've been both aligned and kind of misaligned with different elements of our practices. But I know exactly what you mean about the thing of sometimes all I want to do once I've finished a piece of music is sit in the audience and hear it like everyone else, and not have that kind of that burden of having to press the buttons or play the instruments. I mean, I think you have a much more advanced and technical practice as a instrumentalist than I do. I've ceased to play any instruments to a kind of performance standards, but you know, I have kind of live electronic stuff, and you know, I think maybe whilst you've been drifting more towards the concert hall and pure composition, I've found myself doing sort of more and more ambient sets and working with sort of tape loops and samples. So it's always changing, isn't it?
1: Absolutely. I think it's essential to keep the brain fresh and to visit ideas through different doors. You know, I think I was also just getting really frustrated with the limitations of my playing, actually, if I'm being completely honest, because I was just coming up with the same stuff all the time eventually, and I was getting annoyed with myself about that. And as soon as I started to write for other instruments or other people, that immediately opened up a whole new world of ideas, basically.
0: Do you find that in when you're, I suppose, in theory, writing for other instruments and not immediately playing back or having the feedback of playing your ideas back immediately, you find yourself exploring different harmonic lenses, different textural lenses, exploring different sounds?
1: Absolutely, yeah. And, you know, that's really exciting. And, you know, I'm sure we'll talk about it later as well, but with Hello Halo, in the first instance, the way I composed that was just to sing everything, you know. And that was so liberating as a process.
0: Yeah. Well, I suppose maybe going back, we definitely will cover that later. Hello Halo is a wonderful piece that I've had the pleasure of seeing live and listened to a lot on record. And you sent me the score the other day, and I've sort of now seen how the sausage is made, which is great. It's a wonderful looking piece of music as well as a wonderful sounding piece of music, and we'll come to that. But I suppose maybe reluctantly against your will, since it's an area you're leaving, we could step back into where your music as a kind of violinist, recording artist, performer comes from. How does it come out of you? Where does it start?
1: Ooh, I mean, I guess, you know, when I was training as a child, I initially learnt through Suzuki Method, which was all through ear, and so I wasn't particularly married to the page, as it were, and until I got to, you know, the Royal Academy, and I think by that time the die was cast, in the sense that I was very reluctant to be tied down, much to the frustration of my teachers. So I think, you know, that just set me on a road of just wanting to explore beyond, you know, what I was being told to do. Maybe I was just stubborn, you know, demand avoidance. But so when I was doing my undergrad, it just felt like a really natural progression to explore how to write and express what I had in my head, basically. You know, it was always a kind of a need to do that, and there was a sound that wasn't being expressed, so it was that, you know, motivation to find it. And I think that's probably a very common feeling with composers, you know.
0: Yeah, you've got to, as a composer, you have to find a way to express the something that's in your head, whether it's through your fingers or through your, well, I guess some way it's going to be channeled through your fingers, whether you're writing it into a manuscript pad with a pen and pencil, or whether it's coming out of you in some sort of performance practice, but you're inventing the music as you hear it. It's, you have to have some kind of apparatus for translating it from this raw idea into
1: Absolutely.
0: The world of sound.
1: Yeah, and, you know, the violin was the thing that I immediately had to hand, literally. And so that's how I started doing that. And I think even in my early career, you know, with Murmurations, for example, that was all through the limitations of my circumstances at the time as well. You know, I was living alone, and I wasn't very connected back then. And so I got a loop station for Christmas, you know.
0: Wow.
1: And so that was literally how I wrote that album. You know, so, and I made a point of recording it in the same way I perform it solo. So I wasn't needing to rely on anyone else. So that was very much a kind of a solo isolated project. But it got me into a place where I understood what I wanted to do as a composer, basically.
0: Yeah. I think that actually that is something that I've found that a lot of other composers actually sort of in some ways are kind of can feel quite jealous of, if they haven't necessarily had the opportunity to develop a method of creating sort of holistic music by themselves. The curse of the composer, as it is, as it were, is that you can think of the notes, you can write them down, you can create the piece, and then you have to like engineer the scenario for 10 people to to get together and play this thing that you've written. And that can be really time consuming. And I've had pieces which I've written and then haven't been played for a year or two. Mm. And by the time it gets to playing them, you haven't forgotten the music, but you're not in the music like you were when you were writing it. And I think having a DAW process or a kind of an interlinked performance practice, or even just, like you say, a loop station or something which can create entire, holistic, finished music sort of as you make it, can be so liberating and so instrumental for certain composers' developments.
1: Oh, absolutely. And, you know, I really needed that immediacy, that immediate feedback in order to really cut my teeth, you know, thematically, you know, textually, all of those things. And I completely understand and relate to this almost frustration in having that degree of separation through time, through access, you know, all of that. Which can be challenging to fully kind of connect to the initial spark of the idea, right?
0: Yeah, exactly. And I think these sparks of the idea are so apparent in Murmurations and in Overheard. It feels like you're hearing something. It's like you're hearing something being sculpted. Or the tracks are a reflection of the sculpting of the sound. It's like you can hear the initial kernel of the idea, the thing that gave you the spark, and then all of these layers being built up, either through loops, overdubbing, found sounds, how they interact with field recordings and such like.
1: Yeah, absolutely. Yeah, that's so cool that you got that. And I think it was, yeah, very much that. And I think even as I move away from performing as much, I think I still want to find a way to maintain that immediacy, because I think that's where the authenticity comes in. And without that, I worry that there's a risk for it to become overly cerebral and disconnected.
0: Yes, not sufficiently embodied or felt.
1: Mm, yeah.
0: And I mean, it's going to be a constant balancing act, isn't it? There's always going to be that kind of spark of ingenuity, performance, improvisation in your work that's so formative that even if you are, you know, writing for the LSO and you're not playing in it, it'll still be there.
1: Yeah, that's my hope. And I think, you know, I think that's the thing, that's the challenge, isn't it? It's like, how do I write this? You know? Yeah.
0: And I guess one of the things that I'm quite drawn to in this style of your output is the way that it marries with seeming kind of found sounds and field recordings. Mm. How important is the sort of tactility of real world sounds and the marriage between musical sounds and real world sounds in your music, and how to sort of get these things to speak to each other?
1: I would say it's the center of all of that, you know. It's hugely important, and to the point that I deliberately chose not to manipulate or process those found sounds too much. Mm-hmm. You know, that was a production choice on my half. So a sense of place is important to set the scene within any kind of work that I write, and to use that as a launch pad for texture, narrative, you know, themes, melody, all of it. And to have that initial kind of spark, as it were, is still very present within the piece.
0: Great. I think this brings us quite nicely to a track from Overheard that I really responded to, is Sacred Ground. Which I believe has recordings from, is it from a, it's of water falling from a church?
1: Yeah, so that whole piece was recorded in the churchyard of, in Icon, in Suffolk. So as soon as I walked into the graveyard, a thunderstorm started. So I pointed, the mic to the sky, got the first initial kind of crack and rumble of the thunder, and then the rain came. And this Icon church has a thatched roof, and so all the rain was like trickling down from the thatch. And so I just interacted with that space and recorded as much as I could. So that whole piece is drawn from that, basically.
0: Wow. And did you play in the space whilst you were there, or were you essentially recording the field recorded sounds of the natural sounds, and then you brought them home and then reacted to them with your performance?
1: Yeah, exactly that. And I formed the field recordings into a structure as well. And the way I think about how I structure those recordings is, again, kind of forming a narrative in my mind from, a beginning, middle and end of arrival, basically. And that's exactly how the field recording trip evolved, as in, like, I walked through the gate, thunderstorm started, then the rain came. And so I just tracked the piece in exactly that order.
0: Wow. Well, that would be a lovely thing to hear now. So I'm going to play Sacred Ground by Ruby Colley, and then following up, we'll stay in the world of rain and play Here Comes the Rain from Overheard as well.

0: That was Sacred Ground by Ruby Collie and Here Comes the Rain from the album Overheard from 2022. I want to stay on these this period of your work, or rather this style of your work, and play mm-hmm. some earlier examples from the album Murmurations, which, as you've said, was largely made with by yourself with a loop pedal mm-hmm. and a violin. I'm really drawn to the beginning, the opening arpeggio of the Baroque S.
1: Mm-hmm.
0: I think that's a lovely sound that you've managed to produce, and the way that it builds up. What to you is sort of is happening there? I think you're evoking a kind of like an earlier style of music, but treating it in a modern way. How does that sort of interlinking of temporal strands come about?
1: Yeah, I mean the initial idea for that track was literally from the Bach cello suites.
0: The best, and, the best and, music.
1: yeah. And so I thought, well, that's in major. I'll just make it minor, and then I'll shorten the loop, and then I'll make my own thing out of it. So, and that's why I called it Baroque S. It's very much an homage to Bach.
0: Yeah, it's a lovely piece, and I thought after that I'd move to. The track Canet and then Orca, all from the same record. But I just think there's lovely stuff on this album that you're doing with arpeggiation, with harmony, and with layering. And I guess it's quite a long time ago now. This came out in 2009.
1: Yeah, or 2010, I think.
0: 2010. Yeah. How connected to this material do you still feel, or do you see it as a sort of foundation that you've built upon and sort of move beyond?
1: Yeah, I mean, I would say I'm completely disconnected from it now. But what I'm learning is that all the more time that passes, that people still find my work through that album. It's really interesting, and people really still love it, and Orca got a spin on Night Tracks recently, and I'm always surprised when people discover my work through this album, because personally I left it behind a long time ago, but having said that, I still know and understand that it is a foundational album to how I then made creative decisions with all of my work since. So,
0: I suppose another thing that I would say in its defense is that it doesn't sound at all sort of dated, or it has a sort of, I can understand why people would be picking up on it now or as they discover it, because it doesn't feel like something which, belongs in the margins of 2010. It sort of seems perfectly alive and perfectly sort of, present to our current modes of listening, that I suppose you've made something that's lasted 15 years and 16 years and beyond.
1: And that's always really wonderful to hear. And you probably know yourself, like we're never the best judges of our own work anyway. Like I'm not, I can never view my work through a detached or rational lens ever. And it's always nice to be reminded that other people will experience your work in a completely different way, and that's humbling, honestly.
0: Yes, exactly. I mean, other people will never have, they couldn't possibly have thought and agonized over the minute details of the, it's like as a composer, your job is to think about something really a lot, or the most that someone ever will. For this intense period of when you make it, and then you unleash it on the world, and it becomes everyone else's to kind of ignore or pick up on, or pick up and put down, or ride the crest of it into their listening habits, whether that be an awful lot or whether that be partial. But yeah, you're right. Either we're not the best judge of our own catalogues, or everyone else is a terrible judge of our
1: both can be true at the same time, I think, and I think again it's another reminder that art has its own life.
0: Yes.
1: You know, and so when we make it and put it out into the world, it's like a child. It will go off and live its own lifespan beyond you, you know. Yeah. It's like cave drawings, you know.
0: Well, speaking of like a child, actually, perhaps we should, I should open this block with another track that of yours that really made an impression on me, and it's Gotta Get That Bee, which has a lovely title and a lovely little field recording that I'll maybe let you introduce. But if I'm not mistaken, this features your sort of home recordings of your own daughter, doesn't it?
1: Yeah. So the opening field recording features my daughter, who was, I think, 4 at the time. Yes, and it's an interaction with a trapped bee in our beach hut. I recorded it with my phone, you know, because I wasn't planning to do any field recording that day. But that whole interaction was something I immediately had to capture. And what I love about it is its authenticity and how even initially you might be able to hear me trying to shush her. and then I realized that this whole moment was something very, very real, and so I let it happen and unfold as it did. And yeah, that's what
0: this disciplinary instinct overrides.
1: Yeah.
0: And how did she feel about, you know, presumably then later on hearing herself being the sound of her past self being incorporated into the sound of your music?
1: Mm-hmm. She loves it.
0: Great.
1: Yeah, massive ego trip for her. Yeah.
0: She's your muse. She's the subject. Yeah. Is she musical as well?
1: Yes, she is. She's having singing lessons at the moment, actually. She's really into opera.
0: Oh, lovely.
1: Which is not something I could ever have predicted, but yeah. Mm. She's learning Carmen at the moment, would you believe?
0: Yeah, well, we all find our own path. I mean, you know.
1: Totally.
0: A family of early musicians, and I found myself in a sort of world of contemporary experimental music. But it all comes back. I'm writing for lute and recorder and two viola da gamba at the moment. So it's, you know, it stays in there.
1: Absolutely. And I think, you know, I always find it very amusing in creative families the way we attempt to rebel when really we don't rebel that much at all.
0: It's nigh on impossible. I mean, the real way to rebel is to become a lawyer or something, you know.
1: Exactly, or an accountant.
0: And we're not going to do that. Lovely. Well, I'm going to open this little block of music with Gotta Get That Bee, followed by a selection of tracks from Murmurations, and then we will move on to some newer material.
2: Don't get that bee.
3: Where are you?
2: I'm not going to talk to you. I just want to pick up the rock.

0: That was a selection of tracks from the album Murmurations by Ruby Colley, who I'm delighted to say is still joining us for a conversation about her music. Ruby, hi.
1: Hello.
0: I think we should perhaps move on to the big piece. I'm delighted to have seen live and had the opportunity to listen to a lot. And I've been just, I've been really happy to see it get the attention that I feel it deserves.
1: Thank you.
0: Hello Halo is a work for vocal ensemble and violin and field recordings.
1: Yeah.
0: Which was written for Exaudi. And well, I saw it performed at King's Place, but I don't believe that was the premiere, correct?
1: The premiere was at Liverpool Philharmonic, yeah.
0: Yes, and then it did a small sort of tour of the UK, correct?
1: So King's Place, Liverpool Phil, and then went on to the Aubrey Festival.
0: Great. It's a really substantial work. It's about half an hour long, and it's in five movements.
1: Six
0: movements, sorry. Yes, there's two duets, aren't there? Mm-hmm. And it's a very complex piece that deals with the central theme of your brother and his non-verbal forms of communication.
1: Correct, yeah.
0: I suppose the first question is, how do you find the way to write such a personal piece, which is obviously where the source material and the material itself is so close to you as a person?
1: Yeah, good question. It wasn't easy, but it came from a feeling of necessity. But it was very, I tried to be as careful about it as I possibly could, because it wasn't just me, it was Paul and my family all involved. So it kind of, if I'm being honest, it brought up a lot of tricky things and dynamics through the process, but it was carefully trodden and talked about as I went through it. There was a lot of kind of consent needed through each stage. Consent from Paul, consent from my parents. You know, I had to speak to them a lot about it, you know, and what it would involve. And, you know, there were some gnarly moments, I'm not going to lie. But I think at the end of it, we all came out of it knowing that it was absolutely the right thing to do. And it helped us all understand one another so much better. And I think the premieres were the culmination of that understanding, you know, and Paul came and my parents came, and it was like a real kind of a landing moment where we all got it, you know?
0: Yeah. Yes. So it was sort of a case of trusting the process until it's made flesh.
1: Yeah, absolutely. And I had to really hold steady throughout that, because I kind of like, I know that this is what I'm supposed to be doing, but at the moment this feels really difficult.
0: Yeah. And how did you realize which of the avenues of incorporating Paul into the piece were the right ones for his, because there are moments where there are field recordings of his speech and your speech and interactions between the two of you, which are then extrapolated into this vocal composition with mimicry happening on the ensemble that produces these like beautiful tapestries of textures. And I suppose sort of, well, what came first, the field recordings or then the idea of what to do with them? Or how did you start realizing what you were going to plug back into the process of composition and turn these scenarios and these relationships into a piece of art?
1: So similar to Overheard and Underheard is that they all of the movements started from the field recordings in their first instance. So they were always the launch pad. Some of it was archival, so, you know, so I spent hours trawling through the archives of you know, film, video, you know, recordings, or because, you know, my family have a habit of documenting everything, which is great.
0: But
1: that was a very long process. But the particular one that I think you're referring to is the What Is It?
0: The opening of What Is It, which is very touching.
1: So that was from one day of me recording his sessions at Project Artworks. And I just left it running. And from that, I understood that whole movement is based around the need to understand Paul and the communication tools needed in order to build about that understanding between Paul and the people supporting him. And so that felt like a scene setting movement for the rest of the work, basically.
0: Yeah. And it's funny that movement appears sort of halfway through, doesn't it?
1: It's the second movement, isn't it?
0: Yeah. So it's I guess it's that feels like the music or the ideas sort of hitting their full stride, as it were, kind of after the slower pace of the introduction and the introduction is very introductory in that it opens with the word hello.
1: Exactly. I mean, I wrote What Is It first, so that's how I was thinking about it. And then when I wrote, but the Hello Halo movement was the movement that I had swimming about in my head for years.
0: Right.
1: So, because his main word, his totem word, is hello, and has always been thus, you know, even since he was a child. So it really just made sense to open with that, and it's his way of introducing himself. It's a way of him making himself known in a space, you know, I am here. And with many non-speaking people, their visibility, their advocacy relies on so many other people. But I think a simple word like hello gives Paul so much agency and visibility. And it's a real declaration of himself, I think.
0: Yeah. And you mentioned that you had that movement swimming around your head for years. What convinced you that this was the time and the project to make it real and to, I suppose, to expand it then to beyond just the Hello Halo movement and into this six movement suite?
1: I think, well, to make it big was just my mindset of, like, you know, go big or go home. You know, if you're going to put yourself through such a personal experience or idea, then do it properly. And also, there's so much complexity and nuance in Paul as a person that I was not prepared to have that level of exposure without fully explaining it properly, you know. And I think that was the real motivation to make it as big as it did, because there was so much to explain, I think. Yeah.
0: Yes, it must be a real kind of it's a big subject and not one that can be traversed in just, you know, sort of a short 5-minute movement, or looking at only one aspect is only one part or one lens of the story, as it were.
1: Yeah, and of, you know, the breadth and depth of Paul's personhood, you know, it felt really important to me to communicate that with as much detail and respect as possible.
0: And how much did you learn about Paul in the process, and how much did you learn about yourself, and how much did that change the music that you thought you'd make?
1: I think that in terms of Paul, I realised that he totally loved the project.
0: That's very heartwarming to hear, actually.
1: Yeah.
0: I expected nothing less, but I'm very glad to hear that.
1: He really did, and especially the process of making the film. And the film is a really good kind of landing page for him, because I can show it to him all the time and he can immediately understand the time, the place, the subject. You know, oh yeah, this is about me, great. And I learnt that, yeah, he does, he understands so much more than he's able to communicate.
0: Yes.
1: And so, you know, and we kind of all know that, but through making the work, that was, you know, reaffirmed quite heavily. And then, you know, as a result, that, yeah, that obviously informed the work, and it was just a really lovely way of us connecting to each other, you know. Yeah, it was great.
0: Yeah, hugely. Yes, you meant, obviously you mentioned that Paul is able to understand so much more than he's able to communicate. The amazing thing about this piece is it somehow, to an outsider, it feels like it manages to communicate something of his inner mind, of his inner existence, which is remarkable to someone who hasn't had that type of contact with someone with in Paul's set of circumstances.
1: Yeah.
0: How did you feel that at points you might be getting the music close to a sort of representation of Paul's inner life?
1: I mean, honestly, I didn't know, you know. And it's like what we were talking about earlier, is that you're never a complete rational judge of your own work. You know, the best I could do was to try,
0: yes.
1: You know, and have these various, the process of coming up with the ideas took me to so many different places, you know, and in all honesty, there could have been another 6 movements written, you know.
0: So
1: it still felt reductive, really,
0: of
1: if
0: course.
1: I'm being honest.
0: And maybe one day there will be, you know, in a different context or in a companion piece, that it's not, you know, these ideas are never sort of, just because you've done one thing with it doesn't mean the idea is put to rest or it's conclusively done. There's always scope in the future.
1: Absolutely.
0: But I think that's the amazing thing I think about it is that it's so touching and so personal and clearly so genuine, and is the product of a process which is so sincere and familial and kind of close. Mm-hmm. It's a window into your life. It's a window into Paul's life. And I suppose as a result, like you said, it's a sort of window into your family life. How, I guess, there'll be at points as a composer where you almost need to sort of distance yourself from that kind of that white hot closeness, the sort of the sentimentality, the protectiveness of it, and convert that into a technical process to be able to get the sound of the thing correct. Like, how easy or hard was that in the process of writing the piece?
1: I think The process had its different kind of timelines, I think. You know, the research part of it was really gnarly. And then the actual technical scoring of it was really exciting, you know. And I worked with a colleague of mine, Lucy Mulgan, who helped me score it as well. And there was an element of handing over something. You know, we worked together on it and she would kind of sketch out the recordings that I'd made, and then we would kind of edit it together. And sharing that with someone was really beneficial, I think. And having someone not connected to the work was really essential for that bit. You know, so she would say, you know, how about we do this, and I could either go, yeah, brilliant, love that, or no, absolutely not, we need to do this instead, kind of thing. And so the key that you'll see in the start of the score was something that we developed together in how to best communicate these very kind of abstract sounds and ideas. And it felt necessary to have that in the beginning.
0: Yes, that key that you're referring to is immediately talks about the sort of the relative pitched components of vocal sounds, correct? So you've got sort of you've got your spoken sounds, your partial Sprechzimmer, and then your sung sounds, and a kind of gradation between them, and other other types of sort of technical ways of laying things out for performers.
1: Yeah.
0: And it helps that Exaudia are an amazing vocal ensemble who are, you know, sort of comfortable doing all sorts of things that you throw at them.
1: Absolutely. And, you know, little kind of inexperienced, nervous me kept kind of like going, oh, yeah, but we need to be make sure that we can do all of this stuff. And James was like, it's going to be fine. Yeah. And yeah, lo and behold, it absolutely was. Like within the first rehearsal, I was like, oh.
0: Well, he's a real pro in that regard. Like,
1: oh, total pro. Yeah.
0: Yeah, and how have you felt the reception of it, or the sort of, you know, I've felt it, you know, from a distance, being very warmly received by an audience. Is that the same for you? And has it felt kind of cathartic to be able to put it out and sort of tour it around and see what people think of it?
1: Absolutely. Yeah. I mean. Yeah, it's been beautifully received. I mean, obviously, if it hasn't been well received, those people haven't spoken to me about that. So I will never know about those people. But the people who I have spoken to have been really, really moved. And, you know, because for the premieres in Liverpool, Phil and King's Place, I did a lot of audience outreach. So I wanted to reach people who would connect to the work as well, you know, people with non-speaking family members, parents, carers, you know, community groups, advocacy groups. I wanted them to be able to experience it and to get their feedback as well. And it just created an opportunity, an opening basically for them to talk to me as well about their experiences. And that was just really vindicating, I think. Yeah.
0: Great. Yeah. And I imagine it was very well received by those groups and people kind of affected by similar things to what Paul has been affected by.
1: Yeah. For sure. But I also wanted to make it an inclusive space. You know, one of my MOs for the whole project was to dissolve the boundaries between, you know, the relaxed performance space for a certain type of people and the conventional classical performance space, you know, that we're all very used to. I wanted it to be a space that we could all come and, you know, experience it together. You know, and try and move away from segregation in that sense. But having said that, that's not always entirely possible. So I still had, you know, options basically as well. But I wanted to basically say, this space is for you and it is for everyone and you are all welcome.
0: Good. Yeah. Yeah. Yeah, no, that's a lovely sentiment. There's another couple of aspects of the piece that I want to maybe sort of ask you about more specifically. And the two duets, I think, are very beautiful moments. And I was looking through the score and listening the other day, and I was surprised to find how improvised those sections are. That they have this amazing little cueing system where you have field recordings happening, which are, am I right in thinking that they're on a strict kind of playback track, that they'll be happening whatever happens. And then over the top, you have these duets between you, a violinist, most likely you, or like in the performances, it was you, correct, but it could be performed by another violinist. And one of the vocal ensemble sort of interlinking and interlocking, and the sense of how that improvisation is supposed to feel and communicate. Where was that leading to, or where were you sort of pushing that into?
1: Well, the rules, I guess, for those two movements were yes, I had the field recording cues, but what I also did with those field recordings is that I put it through a MIDI patch, and the MIDI itself responded tonally to those field recordings. Mm. So that that then gave me the key and the melodic cells for each section. So whatever the MIDI ended up producing was the tonal range that we got to work within.
0: So you have a kind of, I suppose, a tonal or harmonic sensibility informed by the raw field recording, the output of the raw field recording when it's been analyzed by some external MIDI.
1: Yeah, quite. Yes. And then the structure of it was then formed through, so the first one then was starting in the same tonal range, exactly the same note, and then gradually drifting away from one another until I reached my highest point and the alto reached her lowest note. So that was dictated by her range as well. So yes. I literally asked, like, what is your lowest note? That's the note we're going to end on.
0: Yeah.
1: You know, and conversely with the duet now, we did it the opposite way. So we both started at our opposite ranges. So the bass singer started on his lowest note, which again was changeable on the day.
0: Yes.
1: And then we would slowly move through those cells, those cues, to arrive on the same note to finish.
0: Which I think denotes a rather lovely musical metaphor. The sort of the synchronizing or the kind of harmonization or the idea of pitch as a form of closeness and tactility.
1: Yeah, exactly. And the first duet was literally a kind of a metaphor for, you know, our childhood to adulthood. So being together and then moving apart, and then, you know, our late adulthood of coming back together again.
0: Yeah. Which that's a very lovely musical metaphor to build into the structure of the piece. And then the is it the final movement? I'm gonna pull this up to remind myself. But there's a
1: cosmology?
0: Wonderful moment. Yes, it's the start of the start of Cosmology. Which has these sort of beautiful spoken plosives, consonants, and vocal sounds, which start as this sort of percussive deluge that I sort of read as was a sort of form of kind of mimicry of the kinds of sounds that Paul makes, sort of made musical in that fashion.
1: Yeah, so that was all about kind of duality, almost the duality between a bureaucratic kind of advocacy and raw spiritual experience, I guess. So it was drawn from a drawing that my mum did called The Cosmology of Care, which was basically this... a demonstration or visual representation of the care systems around someone like Paul's life. So you would have a combination of all of the governmental and social care organisations, which were then reduced to their acronyms. And there's a lot of acronyms, basically, which can get very confusing and very overbearing. Which was literally translated into the score, basically. They build up and get more chaotic and and then within that cosmology, you have the elements of a person's life that give it meaning, and like being in wild spaces and being close to the sea, or advocacy, choosing who you spend time with or who to live with, things like that. All of those things that give any of us agency and meaning in our life. And so that movement was about the juxtaposition of those two things.
0: Oh, wonderful! Yeah, I hadn't realised the front end of that metaphor, but I think that's very clever and a very a very apt way of building up a kind of chaos, or a sort of a kind of musical noise. which makes sense in that context.
1: Totally.
0: A complex texture from which it's hard to sort of extract singular things or sort of coherent slants, and to then sort of give it the breathing room of the things that we do understand, like the sea or the wilderness or each other. And lovely.
1: And I guess, like, I feel like when I was watching my parents try and navigate these systems, it always felt quite changeable and chaotic. And, you know, in me trying to learn about all of them as well, you know, it just got to the point where I didn't know the difference between any of these acronyms anymore. I was like, I literally have no idea what we're going on about anymore. So,
0: yes, so it's conversation with no content.
1: exactly. So, you know, it just made sense to translate that quite literally into the movement.
0: Yeah. Yeah. Well, I think that's a good place to introduce playing Hello Halo by Ruby Colley.
2: Hello.

0: Hello, Paul.
1: Hello.
0: What is it?
1: What is it?
0: You're a little bit tired.
1: What is it?

0: What is it? Hello.
1: Mm-hmm.

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1: A S C
2: P D W
0: P C O
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1: A S C
2: D S T
1: D W P
2: P H B C H C D S T
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2: P H B
0: C
2: H C
1: A S C
2: D S T P H B C H C D S T P H B C H C
1: D
2: S T
1: P
2: H B C H C
1: D
2: S T
1: P
2: S B
1: C
2: H C I C B
1: D
2: O L
1: D
2: E
1: H C D W C

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2: Acting on dreams.

Ciao everyone. Thank you so much Soul Radio for having us. This is Federico from La Scimmia Records. Thank you so much Daniele. We're basically replacing Daniele is in Italy right now. We're going about to play some Italian music.

is on his way, Club Mediterraneo, Andrea Montalto, on his way straight from Bristol. We're gonna do like a shared out couple of hours with you guys. I'm gonna play music from Napoli, he's gonna play music from Catania, and yeah, let's go.

Not tutte le risposte a says the song. Napoli doesn't have all the answers, but some answers. Shout out to Gaetano and shout out to everyone in Napoli in Italy for listening, and it's gonna be fine.

to Fitness Forever here on Soho Radio, 2 hours from Italy, music straight from my country. This is music from Napoli, straight, and part from this band, Fitness Forever, is keyboard player Roberto Porzio, which is going to be the next tune I'm going to play. I'm very proud for this next song coming out on La Scimmia Records. This is Planisfero.

it really took us a couple of years to make this album. There's a lot of people playing, almost like 25 musicians to make this album a project complete. And so I hope you guys enjoy it, because we worked a lot, very, very much on this album. And this is Roberto Porzio for you all.

out on La Scimmia Records. You can go and buy it on Bandcamp. Support the music, support the artists, guys. And music from Napoli, my partner Andrea Montalto, he should be here. Actually, he's a bit late, but he's gonna make it, don't worry. I'm gonna play 1 hour of music straight from Napoli. Andrea is gonna do his hour on Catania. So this is going to be basically, we're gonna call him Regno delle Due Sicilie show. And I hope you guys enjoy it. And this is Roberto Porzio on La Scimmia Records.

This is was Roberto Porzio. We stay in the family, we stay in La Famiglia business, and basically we go in with the next two from Pietro Sant'Angelo, our saxophone player, the best saxophone player in town. Guys, what are we talking about? Napoli, here, live on Soho Radio, PS5.

PS5, Pietro Sant'Angelo, saxophone player from Napoli. This is out on Hyperjets. Album was released, I believe, a year ago and still in heavy rotation, at least in my Spotify, in my DBS, on my headphones. And I hope you guys really enjoy it. Music from Napoli, this is Tufo.

024 is a specific kind of bricks. It's a kind of rock that only grows in Napoli area, in basically the Mediterranean area, but it's very specific from our city. From Napoli was built on tufo, so this song is a very specific name for a very specific city.

And this was Pietro Santangelo, as you can still hear underneath my voice, PS5. The name of the track is Tufo, out on Hyperjets Records. And now we go a little bit back in time.

classic tune from Napoli. This is Nino D'Angelo, aka the godfather of all the neo-melodic, basically, singer in Napoli. And this is very hard track for him because he usually not do political songs, and this is a very heavy political song, and with the reggae rhythm, which is something weird from that time from him. So this is quite of a hidden gem, not really hidden, but that's a gem.

We say goodbye to Nino D'Angelo. Thank you so much for this tune, Nino. Thank you for everything you basically done for Napoli and for the Napolitan culture everywhere. And from a classic reggae Napolitan song to a modern classic reggae from Napoli. This is Capinera. If you don't know,

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1: Sta giornata è stata nera, c'è penso buone, non è niente.
0: This is Cabinera live on Soho Radio. I know the guys are working on something, so stay tuned. If you like Cabinera, you're gonna love what they're working on. And stay tuned, Napoli is always busy. Shout out to Breakstar, Fratama. Shout out to Di Napoli and everyone working on the project.

How great is the music of Basolino and how beautiful is the voice of Linda Fegi, guys. By the way, I've been listening to some of her new album that she's still working on it. And beware, guys, it's gonna be amazing. Amazing, amazing. Città Futura.

Shout out to everyone who was part of the album. Dario Bassolino, Paolo Petrella, there's so many, Andrea De Fazio, there's so many people I'm forgetting, a lot of them. Linda is featuring on this track. This is solo, it's from, I think it's from Alessio. I don't want to say it's nothing wrong, but there's a lot of friends on this track and there's a lot of friends in this playlist that I'm basically prepared for you guys. Thank you again, Daniele, for being nice and asking us to be your basically host for today. This is Dario Bassolino, you're listening to Soho Radio. Andrea just finally arrived in the building.

So next song is a special one. Basically, I found out about this version in especially from the Alive from Dario Bassolino that I was listening. We were listening before. So they do this as an encore. And this is a very typical and traditional Napolitan song, but this version is amazing. But I specifically want to say this. Basically, when they do this live, this song is sang by Gennaro Canaia. Shout out to Gennaro. And I believe, and a lot of people believe, that he sings better than the original. And when I'm home and I'm gonna listen to the song, I don't play the song. I play the video of the live performance. Me and my partner do this all the time, and Gennaro knows this. And because I prefer Gennaro. So shout out to Canaia, you're the best.

And from one classic, we are slowly halfway through and we are going into another classic. This is from the best drummer ever, Tullio De Piscopo.

Your favorite drummer, Tullio De Piscopo. This is Funiculi Funicula, his reinterpretation of a classic anthem from Napoli traditions, and songs from the second part of the 70s when Tullio was very, very active. He was pretty much a studio drummer, not even a live drummer. The only live he used to do was for Pino Daniele, which of course we're going to listen to him afterwards, the Grandmaster. But if you ask around any drummer, you know, they might probably. Check this out, listen to this. Yeah, if you ask your favorite drummer, who is your favorite drummer? He's gonna say Tullio.

Shout out to Sistema Olimpia, Francesca. She used to play the song a lot. She played it 2 years ago, I remember. We Out Here, or was it a year ago? I can't remember. But shout out, just came on my mind. Francesca, if you're listening, us.

Again, shout out to Daniele for having us, me and my partner in crime today, Andrea Montalto, aka Club Mediterraneo. You're listening to my first hour is going to be music from Napoli, and his is going to be music from Catania. So we decided to do this kind of Regno delle Due Sicilie playlist, basically. And thank you again, Daniele, for having us. Thank you, Soho Radio, for having us.

sounds like stuff from US, sound like stuff from California in the 70s. The drum especially, the bass line is amazing. But it's Mariah Carey and the song is called Dimmen.

0: We almost there at the end of the first hour of the show. The music from Napoli going straight into the music from Catania. And next one, thanks Andrea for pushing play, is a nice really song from the 80s. I love it. Uguaglione.
1: And Fed, this version that you're playing is a remix from one of the biggest Italian DJs of the 80s and 90s, Marco Trani.
0: Bravo.
1: Big up. Big up. Great figure for dance music in Italy. Great remixer, great DJ. Yeah.

So I'm almost there on my first hour of Music from Napoli. I wanted to finish my hour with something more from the 80s. Because I know what Andrea is going to play and I think it's matched pretty good. And also because I wanted to do like a little excursus of the modern, the past, the future of Napolitan music. So our next 3 to 4 songs is going to be from the 80s era, apart from a piccola special song for you.

0: I love the sax at the end. Is it a clarinet or a sax alto? I don't really know, but I love it that it's this little song at the end. It's beautiful. And next one is from a group that was very big in the 80s in Napoli. And they had an album that was selling a lot in the rest of Europe, but they weren't really much famous in Italy.
1: Faceva caldo finalmente io.
0: Their name is Panoramics.
1: Se devo al bar mangiavo patatine. Non riuscivo a pensare ad altro che al calore.

Shout out to Sandro Dionisio for composing and writing this song back in the 80s. This was 82-83. The group name is Panoramics and the song was Estrellita. So I was telling you that my end of the show is going to be from the 80s style, but I have a little surprise. A track from a year ago, X Generation.

to Luis, shout out to everyone who came to Napoli to record this album a year ago, X Generation, Energy Exchange Records. The guys were in Napoli for a week and we recorded this at Auditorium 900 with the guys from La Scimmia, Paolo Petrella, Batà, Pietro Sant'Angelo, Dario Bassolino, Alessio Pignorio. It was a blast. Alicia Joy on the album too. It was really, really intense. A week work with the guys, Australians and Napolitans in the same room. Can you imagine? And so shout out to everyone. This is Holding Your Heart.

So I'm gonna pass the mic to my partner in crime, Andrea Montalto, is gonna take over from the next song. I was Federico for you, your guest for the previous hour. I wanna thank again Daniele for inviting us, and so this is gonna be my last song. This was a request from Francesca yesterday. She was like, can I make a request to the DJ? And I have to play a song from Pino Daniele every time I'm in radio, no matter what. And so she was like, can I pick the Pino song? And I was like, yeah, but it has to be from the 80s, because I'm finishing in the 80s. And she was like, my favorite song from Pino is in the 80s. So, well, you know, it was perfect. And so I had to, you know, be a good partner.

Pino Daniele, ferry boat, I'm gonna leave it to my partner. Andrea is gonna take over and is gonna continue with music from Italy, specifically music from Catania. And we're leaving Napoli and we're going straight to Sicily, guys. Ciao.

Yes, yes. Isola Paradiso. This is the second hour with myself, Andrea Montalto. Big up to Daniele, listening us from the, I believe, the show of the Ionian Sea right now. We're starting now 1 hour from music from my hometown, Catania. This one is maybe the only one which is from Catania, but not produced in Catania. This one, Gianni Bella, Dolce Luna, Dormi, from the Tok Tok album, 1978. Enjoy, guys.

I'm gonna take you on a journey from music from 78 until 2025. And again, we may be the most accomplished, one of the most accomplished musicians from Catania. We reached the big popularity on the national stage.

this one here, the one and only Tony Randall. I'm gonna speak about him again later in the show. Big profile for Catania music scene. This one, Non ci rasco più, the theme for the 1981 Festival of Sicilian Music.

nuovo festival della canzone siciliana was quite popular music festival in Sicily in the 80s, produced by and broadcasted by Telenna, Catania TV, and presented by the one and only Tito Baudo, which was an Italian anchorman and then became the presenter for many, many years on Italian mainstream TV on the Rai. And yeah, Catania, this little industry, broadcasting, producing music, it was quite active cities back then. And we keep going. Now we got Susie Puglisi with L'Odio alla mia terra, really interesting records, this one.

Oh my god, it's really hard to interrupt this solo, but I wanted to talk a bit more about this track. This comes from various artists called Chamaria, which is produced between Libya, Malta and Sicily, recorded and played all in Catania at the Sea Music Studio. It's Sea Music, but in Catania we call it Sea Music. So. And this is from Susie Pulisi again, and this is pretty much a sort of propaganda-ish tinged record about the Libyan regime of Gaddafi. Well, you must know that especially in the 70s and 80s, this shines a light of the kind of relationships between the island of Sicily and Libya, north of Africa, especially in the 70s and 80s. Yeah, this is quite interesting story about it. Arranged by a Maltese producer and played all by Catania musicians at Sea Music Studio.

This one here, Giovannella Urso, Notte, I believe 1984. Again, this out on Sea Musica. Sea Musica that is has been the biggest outlet of music in Catania through the years. Started by Tony Ranna, as I was mentioning before. He has an extensive catalog. It starts from folk music, and then it goes into more like chanson, disco, pop stuff. And then towards the mid to end of the 80s, he has a quite a worrying shift, which reflects the culture change and the how the economic resonance of this style of music wasn't big anymore. And we have the entrance in the scene of the Neapolitan neo-melodical style of music, but I'm going to talk about it later. For now, I got a track from Marcella Bella. This one is Ancora Tu, which is a Lucio Battisti cover.

0: what I love about this track is this kind of atmosphere at the start of the record. It gives a bit more room than the original, this synths, this kind of cosmic sound from Marcella Bella. Amazing production on a Lucio Battisti stable. This song was part of the biggest album of Marcella Bella, with a bigger track which I'm not playing, which is Nell'aria.
1: Ancora tu. Non mi sorprende.
0: Or I might play later, actually. We'll see.
1: Ancora tu. Ma non dovevamo vederci più.

absolute banger. Ancora to this version from Marcella Bella. You're listening to Isola Paradiso with myself, Andrea. This second hour focused solely on music from my hometown, Catania. First hour, music about Naples. Thanks, Federico, for that. Catania and Naples, pretty much twin cities. Big, rough, hot, full of culture and heritage. Both sharing a big volcano. One a bit more quiet, the other one a bit more feisty. Yeah, hope you're enjoying the show. Once again, this one, Marcella Bella, ancora tu.

And we spoke before about sound music and its importance in the Catania music scene in the 70s and 80s especially. Around the 80s we see the born of a new label called GS Record, stands from Gaetano Santonocito, another really, really, really prolific musician. Gaetano Santonocito starts producing mainly folk music for bigger than labels in the 60s, and from the 80s starts his own label, his own recording studio, where with a bit more 80s sound, a bit more of Italo sound, brings more drum machines, more synth. So a lot of people start gravitating around the studio. This one is from Nico De Gabbiani, from, I believe, 1987. I'm not sure, I need to double check. And La Droga No, yeah, another great, great, great track, great production.

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Nico De Gabbiani, la droga no.

Track, Nico De Gabbiani, La Droga No, La Droga No. So you're listening to Isola Paradiso with myself, Andrea. I believe we're half the way through the last section of the show. I'm gonna play something really special to me from a band from Catania called Piscarias. This one is Cioè Troppo Pazzesco.

sono in paranoia. 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

0: Big up to Tim listening from Bristol. So a few words about this band. They were pretty much, you can understand, it was a parody band, like a trash band, which Catania was actually quite big for it. I'm not playing anything from, oh, Brazilian moment. Not playing anything from the biggest character of this kind of music in Sicily, in Catania especially, which is Brigantoni. But yeah, this is Pescarias. I really, really love the arrangements, how this is played. Absolutely brilliant, brilliant, brilliant music. Pescarias. Cioè, mare, troppo pazzesco.
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3: C'è troppo pazzesco.
0: So yes, another one on Sound Musica. We're now finally leaving the 80s and stepping into the 90s from another one from Sound Musica. So I was telling you, Sound Musica shifted from this kind of like more funk-driven sort of stuff and disco into more neo-melodical, as we say, into the Neapolitan style of music, which became very popular in Sicily. And in particular, Catania became the kind of epicenter of this style of music in Sicily. This is Angelo Cavallaro now with a cheeky cover of All That She Wants.

So yeah, in Catania in the early 90s, All That She Wants became Balla Con Me. And yeah, sound Sicilian Summers. The Balearic sound of Catania. Angelo Cavallaro was actually not from Catania, just outside Catania, a town called Paternò. Just saying.

Time for some Strizzle from Catania. This one is the urban mix of Fortuna by Mario Venuti, who became popular with the band De Novo, kind of new wave stuff, some from Catania. Catania became quite important in this style of music in the 90s, all sorts of kind of new wave and indie, thanks to Checco Virlinzi, a big promoter and entrepreneur in Catania that brought a lot of good music and produced a really extensive catalogue of music produced from Catania, a bit more underground, a bit more rock, new wave, as we said, with De Novo. And Mario Venuti was the singer of De Novo and then had a brilliant career solo. Love this track. Big up to Luca Marullo.

Yeah, that one, Mario Venuti, once again, Fortuna with the Urban Mix. Got 20 minutes left, and we now leave the 90s to get into what's happening in Catania right now. And we're starting with my friend Dario, aka Dario Aiello, aka Dario Blatta. Really another big figure in Catania music scene. The guy with that put Catania on the map of dance music alongside Ignazio Inesha with their duo Blatta Inesha Electro. New featured house at the start of the 2000, and then kept making a lot of music. Really good musician, Dario. This one, my friend Dario, Zingarella. Lots of love to Dario. We're gonna listen to more from him, the last track of the show. Again, Dario has been involved in so many projects in Catania. Such an important figure right now. He's still out and about DJing, doing live jams every week, keeping the scene together. True hero. My friend Dario Zingarella.

0: So Catania in the start of the 2000 was regarding club music was quite focused on house and techno, and through people like Dario, Inesha, Gianluca Runza, Soda Elettrica, and Diego Vespa at Mercati Generali, we start seeing what else was going on in the world, bringing artists from across here, from the UK. Like, we had a lot of amazing artists, especially at Mercati Generali. We celebrate, I think it's sort of about 28 years this year from Mercati Generali. Big up Diego. And Soda Elettrica, Mad in Sicily party from Dario and Inesha, and Gianluca Runza were house at Mercati Generali. Amazing venue, which if you go to Sicily, please do go there. They do an amazing festival as well in September called Richie Weekender, where you can find me at this year as well. Imagine lineup.
1: Yeah.
0: Catania is still kicking. This one, Zingarella, my friend Dario. You're listening to Isola Paradiso with myself, Andrea, today until 8.

All right, we're almost at the end of the show. Two more for me. This one was from Adriano, Cadono Pietre dal Cielo, out a couple of years ago now, produced by Andrea Normanno. Another big, big, big figure in Catania dance music, and not just dance music, of contemporary stuff. Amazing drummer. Ignir is himself in the drums in the background right now. Andrea has been in a lot of bands. He comes from the graffiti culture, he's been in punk band, everything subculture, you name it. Amazing, amazing DJ, amazing drummer. Now also playing with Cratere Centrale, that you're gonna listen as my last track, Catania Jazz Outfit, and currently touring with a big Italian hip-hop artist called Ketama. Yeah, Andrea Normanno here. We're gonna listen to him of one of his newest releases. This is Oltremare EP out on Ionica Records, alongside Franco Corica and Byron the Aquarius. This one is Neverending Sea. Yeah, hope you enjoy it. Isola Paradiso.

So this one again, Never Ending Sea by Franco Corica, Andrea Normanno, Byron the Aquarius, and out on Ionica Records on the Ultramar EP. Last track, thanks a lot for Federico for looking after the first hour, 1 hour music from Naples, then you had me, Andrea Montalto, with another music from my hometown, Catania. Shout out to Anne in the studio, to Soul Radio, to Daniele Mizar for trusting us with the show today. Hope you're enjoying the sunset in Messina right now. Well, maybe it's dinner time now, but yeah, thanks a lot, guys. Got one more again. Andrea Normanno here on the drums, Dario Aiello, and Daniele Salamon on keys. This one, Cratere Centrale, from the first release, Cratere Centrale. This was Isola Paradiso. Thanks again.

0: of it, lowered its official death toll from the Iran war from 18 to 14 in the space of one day. That's after the Trump administration removed four service members killed this month from the count, according to the Defense Casualty Analysis System. I read it for the casualties. The Pentagon's casualty database showed seven of the 14 total deaths were classified as hostile. The New York Times reported the change in count earlier. Three military officials told the Times that the four service members killed last weekend, three in Jordan, one in northern Iraq, were struck off the list because their deaths came after the felon-in-chief declared a ceasefire in April. You remember the ceasefire? All of the deaths listed on the website this Thursday, which said it was updated as of Wednesday, occurred in March. The Pentagon and the State Department did not immediately respond to requests for comment. The acting press secretary for the Pentagon, Joel Valdez, is he an immigrant? Sounds like an immigrant. Attributed the change to, quote, temporary data disruptions on the department's casualty website. He said that would be fixed quickly. We're waiting. And now,
1: let's kick it.
0: The Trump administration, you've heard of it, has repeatedly accused immigrants and protesters of weaponizing their vehicles to assault federal immigration agents, a claim used to justify arrests and those deadly shootings by ICE men. But a review of 26 cases that the Department of Homeland Security promoted as evidence of a surge in vehicular attacks, that review by the British newspaper The Guardian, reveals most of those claims have fallen apart under scrutiny. Well, who asked for scrutiny? With the accusations consistently disproven by evidence or rejected in court? Those damn courts. Only one of the 26 cases has resulted in an assault conviction, according to court records and information shared by prosecutors. The findings come as DHS and Immigration and Customs Enforcement are facing intense scrutiny over the back-to-back fatal shootings of Lorenzo Aranjo in Texas and Juan Guerrero in Maine. Both cases, ICE officers killed the men during attempted traffic stops, with DHS arguing the men had endangered officers and the public with their vehicles. Claims rejected by witnesses. DHS has reportedly and repeatedly claimed its officers have faced a 3,300% increase in vehicle attacks. That would be a lot of vehicles, but has not provided evidence to support that figure. Guardian reviewed a couple of dozen cases. The review, they say, reveals a stunning failure, their word, by DHS and prosecutors to prove the government's initial allegations of violence in those cases. Cases were dropped or never charged in your California, your Colorado, your Arizona, Illinois, Minnesota, North Carolina, Maryland, and Washington, D.C. It's so beautiful now. The people on the list who never faced federal charges include one man who DHS claimed was at large and one who was fatally shot by ICE during the encounter. The sole guilty plea for assault involves a man accused of reversing his car during a traffic stop and hitting an ICE officer in the leg. DHS, Homeland Security, did not respond to inquiries about those cases. I wouldn't either if I were them. Hello, welcome to the show.

Well, wildfires in France and Spain and Canada, they're going to pay a tariff for those flames, for that smoke, those Canadians. Yes, it is too hot. Hello, I'm Harry Shearer, and I wonder why. I'm Harry Shearer. Welcome you to this edition of the show. And now, ladies and gentlemen, news of this smart world.

0: world.
1: Well, there's increasing backlash against smart glasses, according to Petapixel.com. Some owners even say they're scared to wear them. It's part of a growing anti-smart glasses sentiment. There's a new iPhone app designed to alert users when smart glasses may be nearby. Anti-Zuck is a new iPhone app designed to alert users when smart glasses could be close by scanning for Bluetooth signals associated with devices like Meta Ray-Ban glasses, as well as Snap Spectacles, Amazon Echo Frames, and Ray Neo smart glasses. The app takes a privacy-focused approach, performing all detection locally on the device without collecting user data, tracking locations, or accessing cameras and microphones. No. Rather than attempting to identify who is wearing smart glasses or determine whether a device is actively recording, Anti-Zuck focuses on detecting nearby Bluetooth broadcasts that resemble known smart glasses devices. Users can view signal strength, confidence levels — I've got none of those — and repeat sightings while receiving optional local alerts when a likely device is detected. Unlike many apps that rely on cloud processing, and it's not a cloud, ladies and gentlemen, I hate to be the one to tell you that. Anti-Zuck keeps all detection data on the user's device. It doesn't require an account, doesn't include ads or analytics tracking, or upload signal history to external servers. It also does not access a user's camera, microphone, screen recordings, or location data. Well, then what are we paying for? It's such a smart world, we don't need to pay for all that. And while we're on the subject of smart glasses, an activist group in London has created a — here in London, where I am — has created a spoof billboard ad on a London bus stop taking aim at Meta's AI smart glasses. The ad makes use of lenticular printing. You know what that is? A printing technique that shifts the image when viewed from different angles. This particular ad, made by the protest group Everybody Hates Elon, shows an image of Kylie Jenner in what first appears to be a normal ad for Meta's smart glasses. The Kardashian sister recently partnered with Meta for the rollout of their non-Ray-Ban branded spectacles. Walk around the ad, the picture dramatically changes. Jenner turns into a skeleton monster as the text reveals, quote, "We're always watching," unquote. Meta has spent years tracking us online, says the head of Everyone Hates Elon. Now it wants to track us in the real world, too. The activist group has also previously targeted the world's richest — well, he was the richest man for a moment. Despite strong sales, there's increasing backlash against Meta's smart glasses. This is in no small part, says Petapixel, because of their reputation as pervert glasses and popularity in the manosphere, where they are seen as actual devices, useful devices to clandestinely record women for social media purposes. The best purposes. Of course, Meta also owns Facebook and Instagram, so the company stands accused of not only providing the glasses, but building an entire ecosystem for the resulting content. The backlash over the glasses has gotten so bad, a recent report revealed that some owners are too nervous to leave the house while wearing them. Yes, the world is too smart for them. And now, news of the godly. The Vatican this week confirmed that a church trial against a famous ex-Jesuit priest accused of spiritual and sexual abuse of women is ongoing, and it defended the secrecy of the proceedings as necessary to guarantee the process. The poor process, it needs protecting. An Italian blog reported this week that an acquittal verdict had been reached in the case against the Reverend Marco Ivan Rupnik. He is a Slovenian artist whose mosaic designs decorate Vatican chapels and churches and basilicas around the world. A statement from the Vatican press office said the report was, quote, totally unfounded, and the judges were continuing to examine documentation provided by the dioceses involved, the Jesuits, the parties concerned, and from the press, unquote. The Rupnik scandal, in case you've missed it, exploded publicly about 4 years ago. Italian blogs then first reported claims by women and nuns of sexual, spiritual, and psychological abuse by Rupnik, dating back to the 1990s. That's when psychological abuse was good. That abuse had been consistently dismissed by the Catholic hierarchy, those claims. The Vatican has long considered any sexual relations between a priest and an adult as sinful, but consensual. Only criminalizes the behavior if the adult, quote, habitually lacks the use of reason, unquote. Amid the Me Too reckoning about adult abuse in the church, the Rupnik case has become one of the most sensitive matters for the Holy See, according to the Associated Press. Suggestions have surfaced that the priest was protected for over three decades by his Jesuit superiors and the Vatican hierarchy, up to and including Francis the Talking Pope. The Jesuits admitted that Rupnik had been excommunicated briefly in 2020 for having committed one of the Catholic Church's most serious crimes, using the confessional to absolve a woman with whom he'd been sexing about. But the Vatican later refused to prosecute claims of other women against him, arguing the allegations were too old and involved adult women, not minors, at the time of the alleged abuse. The Jesuits expelled Rupnik from their order 3 years ago, and Francis, Pope Francis at the time, under pressure because of suggestions he had protected the priest, waived the statute of limitations on the older claims so the Vatican can open a proper canonical trial. Rupnik remains a priest. His supporters have denied he did anything wrong. The lawyer representing five women who've accused Rupnik, he wrote a scathing critique of the Vatican's in-house canonical system. That's a system in which victims have no right to information about the investigation. Francis did reform that in 2019, so victims are allowed to know the ultimate outcome of their case, but nothing else. What more do they need to... And Australian taxpayers could be forced to cover up to $65 million, that's Australian, in payouts to hundreds of abuse victims because a failing arm of the Catholic Church may disappear, according to new court documents reported by The Guardian. Last month, the Christian Brothers, a Catholic order with a shocking record of child abuse, according to The Guardian, informed a court it was going broke and would not be able to afford to pay survivors. The move has affected hundreds of cases brought either through the civil courts or through the government-run National Redress Scheme. I thought they were... which allows survivors to seek capped amounts of compensation without going to court. An actuarial report detailing the state of the Christian Brothers was released to the media this week. It reveals there are currently 340 claims involving the Christian Brothers, costing the religious order an estimated $17 million U.S. But the report also predicts the Christian Brothers will be subject to another 500 claims worth $28 million in future years. In total, $45 million. The rules of the redress scheme make the federal government of Australia a funder of last resort. That means where an institution no longer exists or is unable to pay, the federal government is forced to step in and cover the costs, meaning the Australian taxpayers. The situation has prompted a withering response from the social services minister of the country. Quote, victim survivors deserve to have those responsible for their abuse held accountable. Funder of last resort arrangements which call on taxpayer funds should be just that, the absolute last resort, unquote. Christian Brothers currently proposing a scheme that would sell off its remaining 36 properties. I'll take the one on the corner and divide up the proceeds between creditors, including survivors and the government. But the proceeds from those property sales will be nowhere near enough to cover survivors' claims. They'll provide a fraction of what they're owed. Survivors and plaintiff law firms are angry that the Christian Brothers has spent the past decade transferring vast and lucrative holdings of property to a separate entity. The trustees of Edmund Rice Education Australia for $1. That entity is resisting any attempts to sell off those properties to help pay survivors. News of the godly.

0: AI sings about AI. In 2026, AI still hallucinates and gives you wrong answers a good chunk of the time, according to the British tech journal Register. But academics from French and Italian universities have found that access to AI advice suppresses critical thinking, making people more likely to confidently parrot incorrect information provided by the bat. Quote, for humans, the capacity to say, I don't know, is very important because it represents the recognition of the limits of our own knowledge, says one of the researchers. But now, she adds, with AI, we can get an easy answer to virtually every question. So we wondered whether this would interfere with human capacity to say, I don't know, to suspend judgment. So the researchers set out to see how access to AI advice affects people's willingness to admit ignorance. The researchers designed a set of questions where large language models typically fail. In this instance, they asked study participants to answer questions about visual details in films, like the color of the team's uniform in Bend It Like Beckham, or the vehicle Monica drives in Like a Cat on a Highway. The researchers expected these sorts of details would be absent from most model training data, said the researcher head. One group had to answer questions without AI advice. Another group could ask the AI for advice. These two human groups. What we found is that 44% of people responded they didn't know the answer, so they suspended judgment. With AI advice, only 3% did so. So the judgment suspension collapsed. Accuracy collapsed when AI help was available. In other words, they treated AI's answer as better than their own. 27% of people gave the correct answer. With AI advice, only 9% of people gave the correct answer. So some would-be correct people asked for AI advice and became wrong. Access to AI advice made people more confident they were correct. 30% were more confident just from their own thing. But with AI help, confidence rose to 76%. They believed the bots, despite the possibility of hallucinations. Space data centers proposed by SpaceX, as well as Jeff Bezos' Blue Origin and others, would release staggering levels of pollution that would probably alter the Earth's atmosphere and be catastrophic for the planet. That's according to space industry experts and environmental groups in a new petition reported by The Guardian. Tech companies have collectively proposed millions of orbital data centers. They're pressing forward with plans, even though it requires FCC approval. Pollution from satellites and rockets burning up upon re-entry appears to be accumulating in the stratosphere at alarming levels. Don't be alarmed. The spacecraft released black soot, rare metals, aluminum oxides, and other pollutants with unknown effects. Some scientists fear the pollution could destroy the ozone layer. Not that again. Potentially expose some people to higher levels of ultraviolet radiation, or help further destabilize the planet during the climate crisis.
1: What climate?
0: The pollution could also end up back on Earth. Millions of satellites would create a major source of light pollution. The data center companies, quote, describe their plans in grandiose civilization-changing terms, according to the petition. But these same proponents have refused to embrace any inquiry into the impacts of their self-claimed epical technology on the environment, science, economy, or other values. What are these values you speak of? The petition was filed by the Public Employees for Environmental Responsibility nonprofit, the Earth Justice Legal nonprofit, and the Dark Sky International nonprofit. Several former U.S. space officials said they doubt the orbital data centers are feasible, but putting millions of additional satellites into orbit would create a significant environmental risk, said the former head of NOAA. Quote, there's a lot of complex material in these things, and even if they do burn up, you do not want to be filling up the atmosphere with refuse from these any more than you would want to coming from a smokestack, he said. facing fierce public opposition from across the political spectrum to data centers on Earth. Big tech, of course, last year began floating the idea of launching satellite data centers. The number of active satellites in orbit, you could win a bet with this piece of information, has grown from about 1,400 in 2015 to 15,000 as of now. As many as 100,000 are expected to be in orbit within the decade. The bulk of the satellite's pollution right now comes from Starlink and Amazon's mega constellation. They provide broadband internet. Well, that's important. Spacecraft can cause problems on their way up and down. Launches emit a range of emissions. Your black carbon, your nitrogen oxides, your carbon monoxide, aluminum oxide, chlorine gases, and mercury. When satellites are decommissioned 5 to 15 years later, they release metals as they vaporize. That's injecting pollutants into previously pristine parts of the atmosphere. I bet they're not expecting it. And finally, from the British tech journal Register, AI models will do just about anything to complete the task you ask, including cheating to get there. That's according to new cybersecurity evaluations from British government's AI Security Institute, the AISI. The group found that leading models often take shortcuts to achieve a particular result and then misrepresent how they obtained that result. And they won't always admit it when they're asked. Quote, every model we have tested for this behavior attempted to cheat, AISI said in a blog post this week. Models did not reliably report this behavior when asked, often did not reason about it in their chain of thought, suggesting that detecting cheating will likely require robust monitoring methods. Unquote. Infractions included searching the internet for the answer, bypassing sandbox network restrictions, that's restrictions that keep the chatbot from wandering off the reservation that has been set up, probing the evaluation harness, attacking a system other than the target, and guessing an answer. Cheating in this manner, employing a workaround or gaming a reward function to score better on a benchmark test, for example, has been widely documented by machine learning researchers. Doesn't imply malicious intent, AISI said, since, of course, these machines can't have intent. But it's nonetheless troublesome because it can produce misleading assessments of model capabilities. When AISI conducted evaluation of five leading models, it found that all of them cheated. Quote, in our experiments, models did not consistently acknowledge attempted cheating when asked and described it as wrong less than 50% of the time, said the Institute. Existing methods of vetting, such as self-reporting and chain-of-thought logs, proved similarly dicey because models don't always report their chain of thought. And there were instances where a model would consider whether a proposed action amounted to cheating and then decided to take the action anyway. These, by the way, are not the kind of models Donald Trump knows. News of AI.

0: This is Le Show, and sadly this week we had a 24-hour turnaround. On Wednesday, I think, the felon-in-chief announced that he was not going ahead with his deal with Saudi Arabia unless Saudi Arabia joined the Abraham Accords. Not accordions. Don't. But the day before, that the agreement that was canceled on Wednesday was put into effect on Tuesday. It was an agreement that the United States would help Saudi Arabia enrich uranium. And I was, personally, I was looking forward to nuclear bone saws. But another reversal in evidence right now with the aid of the memory hole.
1: Our powerful military campaign to end the threats posed by the Iranian regime continued in full force over the past few days. They have been literally obliterated. So Iran wants to meet. As you know, their sites were obliterated. I believe it was total obliteration. Had those beautiful B-2 bombers not gone in 8 months ago and obliterated that site. And by the way, the word is obliteration. CNN said, well, maybe it wasn't complete. It was so complete that they still haven't been able to get it. It was obliteration.
2: I believe it was total obliteration.
1: Iran's key nuclear enrichment facilities have been completely and totally obliterated.
3: Whatever's left, it has been obliterated, as you know.
2: We hear it was obliteration. It was a virtual obliteration.
1: They have been literally obliterated.
3: The attack turned out, according to every single Atomic Energy Commission, that was a complete and total obliteration.

really was under obliterated. We hit them hard. We hit them harder. Nowhere force left.

0: Force heavily overrated. Maybe we should have just gone and defoliated the world's hottest country. Has just incinerated. Looks like Iran was under obliterated.
1: Now, ladies and gentlemen, news of the warm. Apropos of too hot.
2: Soft, listen to the warm. We can listen to the warm.
1: The El Nino climate pattern, it's strengthening in the Pacific Ocean, is on track to be the largest one in at least 150 years. That's what researchers said during a press briefing, according to Nature.com. If the monster forecasts they presented pan out, the surge of heat that the El Nino will unleash from the ocean, combined with warming from human-caused climate change, will probably make next year the hottest on record and cue up extreme weather in many parts of the world. We wouldn't know what that's like. According to the projections from a suite of climate models, not so sweet, as it turns out, the peak of this El Nino is set to surpass the previous record holder by, quote, truly a mind-blowing margin, says Zeke Hausfather, a climate scientist at Berkeley Earth, a nonprofit research organization in California. Quote, it's not outside the realm of possibility, unquote, that the event could combine with climate change to raise global average temperatures next year as high as 1.7 Celsius above the pre-industrial average. This would bring the planet right to the edge of breaching the 1.5 Celsius threshold that governments pledged to avoid under the Paris Agreement. The fact that El Nino is occurring now isn't surprising. Last El Nino took place in 2023-24. After forecasters had warned of a big event looming, this year's emerged in June. But the latest prediction suggests that this El Nino could become even bigger than anticipated. According to a climate researcher at Dartmouth, it looks a lot like the ones that scientists had projected being amplified by human-caused climate change, not until later this century. We'll see you then. And looking out west, Lake Mead and Lake Powell are the country's two largest reservoirs. They've fallen to their lowest combined levels on record. This is, according to Lattices.com, a grim marker in the deepening water crisis across seven states that depend on the Colorado River, seven states and Mexico. The two reservoirs are now lower than the previous record low 3 years ago. Quote, it's a hell of a milestone, unquote, Jack Schmidt, director of Utah State University's Center for Colorado River Studies. Really, he says, a teaching moment to all of us of the severity of the crisis. He and five other researchers wrote in a white paper that the new low underscores the urgency of using less water. They predicted that reservoirs will keep setting records every day until snows come and bring the next seasonal pulse of runoff. It's unclear whether the strong El Nino conditions this year might provide some relief. The latest three-month forecast by National Weather Service predicts above-average rainfall along the river and in much of the southwest through October. The Colorado River provides water for about 35 million people and 5 million acres of farmland from the Rockies to northern Mexico. Water was originally divided among the states in 1922 under an agreement that overpromised what the river could provide. They didn't consult the river. For decades, so much water has been taken that the river seldom meets the sea in Mexico, and its delta, once filled with lush wetlands and forests, has shriveled to stretches of dry riverbed. Since 2020, the flow of the Colorado has averaged 32% less than during the last century. Maybe we should all go pee in it. Just help. And now?
3: Looks like must close.
1: A year ago, Tesla's CEO, Elon Musk, said the company's robo-taxi network would expand at a hyper-exponential rate. That's a quote. It would be available, he said, to half the population of the United States by the end of 2025. That was last year. This week on an earnings call to financial analysts, Musk's executive team and he stroke a more guided tone as they fielded analysts' questions about a slower-than-expected rollout. The robo-taxi update likely contributed, according to Reuters, to a steep sell-off in Tesla's stock price on Thursday. Since launching a small robo-taxi pilot in Austin, Texas in June 2025, don't you wish you lived there? Tesla has expanded to only a handful of other cities in Texas and Florida. Service is often limited to outlying areas. Before its launch in Austin last year, Musk talked about how Tesla's technology is a, quote, general solution that works anywhere, in contrast to the more deliberate city-by-city approach of Waymo, the U.S. leader in driverless taxis. Musk now admits he became too consumed by politics during his volatile alliance with Donald Trump and his brief appointment as the head of Doge. This again from The Guardian. He made the confession in a wide-ranging interview with The Economist, published this week. He shared his positions on subjects from foreign wars to AI, made a number of eye-opening predictions for the future. He's good at that. Quote, I got carried away, frankly, he said of his relationship with the president. He backed him with $200 million in election money. He did not expand on the statement, but appeared cognizant of the impact of his dalliance with the levers of power in Washington. In December, he said in a podcast with Stephen Miller's wife, Katie, that his wrecking ball approach to the federal government had been only partially successful. Given the opportunity, he probably wouldn't do it again. Quote, I think instead of doing Doge, I would have basically worked on my companies, he said at the time. But now, talking to The Economist, he appears to relish the attention his political involvement garnered and the influence he believes he exerted. Quote, people don't realize that what I'm saying would come to pass. The Economist describes him as, at least in his own mind, a modern-day Cassandra, or at least a modern-day Cassandra Wilson. And 10 years after he made Greater Memphis the center of his artificial intelligence ambitions, building data centers and energy infrastructure at breakneck speed, residents of Memphis are grappling with unwanted effects, including noise and emissions from the natural gas-burning turbines, according to CNBC. Policy proposals, protests, and litigation are underway, many directly citing Memphis and SpaceX AI. Quote, when you think about what precedent Colossus, that's his data center operation down in Memphis, has set, it has not been a good one, said the former director of the United States Department of Energy Loan Program Office and a longtime energy entrepreneur himself. Quote, it certainly is a case study for what not to do in most of the rest of the country. But from a capitalist standpoint, they got rewarded, unquote. Several residents of Memphis told CNBC that SpaceX AI never consulted with them about their plans before they broke ground, though it was clear the data centers would profoundly impact nearby neighborhoods. The noise from Colossus 2 and its gas-burning turbines is, quote, like a form of torture, said one nearby resident. And finally, Elon says that Grok Imagine, an AI image and video generator, is going to make its own version of the Christopher Nolan film The Odyssey before the year is out. Quote, Grok Imagine will make a full-length movie of The Odyssey that is historically accurate and true to the art of Homer, Musk wrote on X, which he owns. Culture wars have been raging around that film. Musk has taken umbrage with some of the movie's casting decisions, making inflammatory comments about a black actress, Lupita Nyong'o, playing Helen of Troy, and the inclusion of a transgender actor as a Greek soldier. He has accused Nolan of desecrating Homer, and says his decision to hire a diverse cast is just a ploy to win an Oscar. I don't mind desecrating Homer, but you better leave your hands off Marge and Bart. And now, the apologies of the week.
4: We're so sorry.
1: Seinfeld alum Jason Alexander issued an apology to reality star Courtney Stodden after she called him out on Instagram for filming an inappropriate comedy sketch with her when she was a minor. Stodden was 17 years old when she filmed a Funny or Die sketch with Alexander that parodied Dr. Phil and other daytime talk shows. The sketch went online in 2012, featured Alexander rubbing a cell phone on Stodden's breasts because it was the only area with, quote, plenty of signal, unquote. Quote, looking back at the comedy sketch to it in which Ms. Stodden and I participated in 2012, I completely agree that it was inappropriate, and I truly regret it, Alexander said in a statement to Variety. But more importantly, I am deeply sorry for any harm or distress it has caused Ms. Stodden. I offer her my sincerest apologies. Unquote. Stodden resurfaced the sketch in an Instagram post in which she wrote, I was 17 years old in this photo. The older I get, the more impossible this is to understand. During this comedy sketch, Jason Alexander repeatedly rubbed the phone across my breasts. Later in the sketch, he joked that when I turned 18, he'd like to take me behind the couch and have his way with me. IMDb credits him as one of the writers of the episode as an adult. That fact has become harder, not easier, for me to understand. Looking back now, I don't see comedy. I see a 17-year-old girl whose body became part of an adult joke, said Stodden. A Taco Rico franchise owner is apologizing after he was captured on video using a racial slur during a confrontation following the final World Cup match. The incident happened at a watch party in Miami Beach. Video shows two people wearing Argentina jerseys arguing with a man wearing a Mexico jersey. During the confrontation, one of the men is heard shouting the N-word at the man in the Mexico jersey. The man using the slur is the franchise owner of the Taco Rico location in West Kendall, Miami. The Taco Rico owner sent a statement apologizing for his actions to CBS News Miami. I don't think Mary Weiss overlooked it. Quote, I used a racist and hurtful slur. There's no excuse for it. I am deeply sorry. I owe a direct apology to the black community who I hurt with my words, along with everyone else who was rightfully harmed by my poor actions. That language is wrong. It does not reflect what I want to be, and I take full responsibility for it. I also apologize to my family, my employees, my fellow franchisees in this community. I have served for more than 10 years. My words do not reflect them, and they should not bear any consequence for my actions. I am committed to doing the work to be better, including anti-racism education, and to earning back the trust I've broken. To everyone I've hurt, I am sorry. Unquote. I guess he had some time on his hands. And Dateline Huntington Beach, California, Mayor Pro Tem Butch Twining publicly apologized at a meeting of the city council this week for a profane comment he made to protesters gathered previous Sunday. Video circulated on social media of Twining driving his sport utility vehicle, pulling up to protesters near City Hall. He told them that signs placed on construction fencing on the intersection corner were on private property and should be taken down. A resident who is routinely critical of the conservative council walked up to the car and said, why don't you go vape? Twining had been shown using a vape in the council chambers 2 years ago. On the Sunday afternoon, Twining said, huh? And then he is shown saying, why don't you go F yourself? In retrospect, says Twining now, I wish I'd used another pejorative. It seemed natural, being that I was accosted by people who were carrying signs with the F word on it. To everybody here, and everybody is watching on TV, I apologize for using such a crude word.

canceled nearly $2 billion in grants. That's a major development, according to the Associated Press, in a lawsuit that the researchers filed against the Trump administration to permanently get their grants back. The researchers' legal team is now asking the judge in the case to skip a trial and formally declare that the White House repeatedly violated the Constitution, including the, what is that thing again? Oh, yeah, the First Amendment. Court hearing on whether that'll happen, scheduled for October 20th. The federal agencies made the admission about the keywords in signed stipulations filed in federal court last week in a case called Faker versus Trump. It's been ongoing since last spring. And finally, it's a crypto winter in midsummer. Monday, Midnight's, that's a company, Midnight, has a token, crypto token called Knight, staged a sharp recovery after crashing to an all-time low following an exploit earlier this week. The token bounced back from its low, partly. The hack was a case of the Mondays, according to the head of Midnight. Bridge hacks, so-called, have been one of crypto's most persistent and costly attack vectors for years. Billions of dollars have been drained through cross-chain bridge exploits. Maybe Don Jr. knows something about that. And Allbridge, the company behind stablecoin bridge Allbridge, Allbridge Core said it has paused the protocol as a precaution after a security incident that reportedly saw $1.65 million drained last Sunday. Allbridge Core is experiencing a security incident, it said in a post on X. We have paused the protocol as a precaution. Nice alliteration there. While we investigate if you have liquidity in affected pools, please withdraw now. Unquote. The exploit is at least the sixth attack targeting a cross-chain bridge. Since May, bridges are attractive targets for attackers because they often hold large pools of funds that back bridged assets on the destination blockchain. Oh, yes, it is a crypto winter.

Ladies and gentlemen, that's going to conclude this edition of the show. The program returns next week at the same time over these same radio stations. Radio? Yeah. And at the time of your choice, on the audio device of your choice.

and podcast almost everywhere, except places where it's not. A tip of the show, chapeau to the San Diego and Hawaii desks. Thanks, as always, to Pam Halstead and to Thomas Walsh at WWNO New Orleans for their help with today's broadcast. 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And if you look me up on Substack, you'll find my occasional musings and some of my Photoshop work.

0: The show comes to you from Century of Progress Productions and originates through the facilities of WWNO New Orleans. It is, come on, say it with me now, the flagship station of the Change is Easy radio network. Thank you for listening, and so long, ladies and gentlemen, from getting warmer, London Town.
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0: Good morning, everybody. Welcome to the Soho Society Hour on Soho Radio. I'm joined with my co-host, Steve, this morning. Good morning, Steve.
1: Morning, Matthew. That's the first time we've done this together, I think.
0: Yes, it is. Yeah, should be a good time. You join us in a very sunny Soho, sort of post-Soho fate, another great July weekend. And this morning we are joined by Father Simon Buckley, who is celebrating 25 years as the Reverend in Soho.
2: Matthew, almost correct, but I'll get
0: it
2: up later.
0: We will certainly will. And also joined by Pon Chanarat from the Nerito Gallery on Beak Street. So good morning, Pon.
3: Good morning, thank you, Matthew.
0: So before we talk to the guests, I will hand over to Steve for the Soho news.
1: Thanks, Matthew. So it was the Soho fete last weekend, and in true Trumpian hyperbole, it was obviously the best one ever. I thought I would just run through some of the winners. The Soho Police won the tug of war. Reverend Martha's son won the spaghetti eating. And we had joint dog winners, a dog called Juno and Pearly Longlegs. And the waiters race, which everybody goes to watch, was won by Alessandra from Bar Termini, great Negronis, and Martina from the Soho Hotel. And the headline music act was Olivia Swan, who was on here a couple of weeks ago. Mm-hmm. In terms of, there's not much other new local news, except there is the Ronnie Scott's Street Festival on the 1st of August. That's it.
0: Okay, perfect. Yeah, so I mean, the Soho fete was really good fun. I don't know if anyone enjoyed anything in particular. Simon, did you have any highlights from the...
2: Oh, it's always so hard to say. And I should know their names. And the music was just exceptional, as mm-hmm. always. And there's a trio, two guys and a girl, who just, I mean, everybody just adores. Mm-hmm. And I always think when the live music starts, you know, the atmosphere lifts, and then these guys come on, and it just goes stratospheric. Mm-hmm.
0: Were those the lounge singers? Is it the lounge singers?
2: Yes, yeah, but I think that's right. Yeah.
0: With the two guys either side.
2: Two guys and a girl in the middle. But they, just brilliant.
0: Yeah,
2: brilliant.
0: Very true.
2: And I have to give a shout out to Max, our new mini mayor. You know, we elect a child from Soho Parish School every year to be the mayor, and they open the fete. It's their first official duty.
0: Oh, that's
2: and,
0: so nice.
2: And Max was just brilliant. Gave a great speech, and I think started the spaghetti eating with you.
0: Yes, that's right. Yep.
2: Didn't he?
0: Starts the countdown. And also, was it the mini-mayor who was pulling out the raffle ticket?
2: Yes, gave me great help with the raffle ticket. Had some fantastic prizes, all donated by charity by companies in Soho. Mm-hmm. I think we had something like 24, 25 prizes, which ranged from meals to a keyboard to bottles of booze, of course, at Soho, and a set of boxer shorts.
0: Yes.
2: was something for everyone.
0: Yes, absolutely. Thank you for reading out the winners as well. I think that's
2: right,
0: kind
2: pleasure.
0: Of a
2: it's always fun.
0: Long-standing tradition as
2: yeah,
0: well.
2: Yeah, yeah, yeah.
0: I also, proper shout out to Pearly Longlegs from the dog show as well.
2: And
0: really
2: I didn't realise
0: that
2: Reuben, Reverend Martha's son, won the spaghetti eating competition. But I should not be surprised by that.
0: Yes, exactly. I think they had child's prize and they had kind of the adult's prize.
2: Ah.
0: I think it wouldn't be fair to pit some of those against.
2: against I can say children have bigger mouths, but yeah. I wouldn't dream of it.
0: Absolutely. We'll sort of come into sort of why you're here, Simon.
2: Yeah.
0: You're 25 years.
2: So I've been ordained a priest 25 years, mm-hmm. but I've been the rector at St Anne's for 13 and a half. Now, but I also had a prior incarnation here from 2004 to 2008 in a part-time capacity. So I've been around Soho obviously quite a long time.
0: Mm-hmm.
2: But yeah, we're doing 25 years as a priest. And yesterday, 26th of July, was both St Anne's Day and the day we decided to mark as the day to celebrate my 25 years of priestly ministry.
0: Oh, wonderful! Well, yeah, congratulations.
2: Thank you very much.
0: Where did it start? Sort of where were you ordained?
2: I was ordained in Birmingham Cathedral. Mm-hmm. I was living in Birmingham at the time, studied in Birmingham, and was ordained there. First a deacon, and then a year later you ordained a priest, and served my title, which is what they call your first post serving your title in Moseley, in leafy part of Birmingham, St. Mm-hmm. Mary's Church. And then I moved to London because of my work in television as a puppeteer was really focused down here. So that's when I moved to London. And the rector of St. Anne's at the time, Claire Herbert, heard about me and said, I gather you're looking for somewhere to offer your time to. So I came to St. Anne's and that was my, I think that really was my introduction to Soho. I mean, I think I'd been in the past probably, but it was getting to know it as a community rather than just as a place to come into, go and have a drink mm-hmm. or something to eat or something.
0: Yeah, yeah, which I'm imagining in the entertainment world is very much seen
2: yeah,
0: as,
2: I did,
0: as just
2: you know,
0: that.
2: Did quite a few voiceovers and things like that here, so I'd pop in for things in that mm-hmm. part of work. And then turning 50, I guess, I wanted to concentrate my mind on one thing and not be a puppeteer and a priest, but be primarily one or t'other. Mm-hmm. And I thought it was time to focus on the pastoral side of my life and my ministry. And that's when the opportunity came to be the rector here. And I moved into Dean Street and could say the rest is history. It'll all be in the memoirs.
0: Absolutely. Should we listen to your first choice?
2: Yeah, Simon, sure. I mean, I guess it's a gentle piece to start the week, and it's one of the pieces that we had in the service yesterday. This isn't a recording from the service, but it's from Fauré's Requiem, Pie Jesu.
0: Okay, perfect.

0: Welcome back to Soho Society Hour. I'm on Soho Radio. That was a gorgeous piece of music.
1: A bit of sophistication for Soho on a Monday morning.
0: Yeah, absolutely.
2: Calming.
0: Yes.
3: It brings a different energy.
1: Yeah, it does. Really does. Well, Soho's very different of a morning as well. I mean, lots of people, of course, know Soho in the evening when it's packed and it's vibrant and it's buzzing. But of a morning, I think the vibe is totally different.
0: Mm-hmm.
1: And it's really, really chilled.
0: Yeah, and there is, there's a definite peace on the streets.
1: Yeah.
0: But before that, it just reminds me of so This Is Soho, the film about Soho, which came out. I think that followed you around Soho first thing in the morning.
1: It did, yes.
0: Walking
1: Bella.
0: Yeah, the dog of Soho.
1: Trusty Spaniel.
0: Yes.
1: Who didn't enter the Fate dog show this year again, because I've just felt like she's won too many times.
0: I wanted
1: to get big-headed or people to, you know, accuse me of having an unfair advantage. So...
0: Yeah, I think they were keen. They were keen for new faces this year.
1: Great,
0: certainly were. So, and again, Pearly Longlegs. It was an honour to meet you.
1: Excellent. I saw some very smartly dressed dogs, I have to say, wandering around.
0: Yes.
1: Some nice costumes.
0: Yeah, they really were. So that kind of brings us back to being the Reverend in Soho. What does that look like?
1: I mean, one of the things, you know, when I first came here, and I get a lot of my friends who I worked with in television as a puppeteer, you know, when they were saying to me, talking to me about what I was doing, would say, you know, well, why does that become part of your job? You know, why are you, whether it's, I don't know, you know, being a governor at school, you know, doing workshops with a sexual health clinic. Why have I managed to fit 13 prostitutes around my dining table within 6 months of moving here? And I think one of the fascinating parts of my job, or facets of it, is that, you know, it does engage with all the different aspects of life in Soho. It's not just about being a pastor and a shepherd to those who gather for worship on a Sunday morning or other days during the week. It is about being here for everyone. That's part of the whole Anglican tradition, is that I have not just the kind of the keys to the church, but the keys to the parish of Soho. So that funny square mile between, you know, Regent Street, Oxford Street, Charing Cross Road and Shaftesbury Avenue and half of Chinatown. You know, I have a duty of care.
0: Mm-hmm.
1: We call it the cure of souls for all of those people.
0: Mm.
1: So not just the, you know, 50 to 60 that rock up on a Sunday morning, but the 2,000 who live here and whoever pops in during the week.
0: Yeah, absolutely. I can imagine that's an interesting sort of through line, is that you do have the people that live in Soho, but you also have an enormous amount of people who arrive every year.
1: Yeah.
0: Tourists from
1: absolutely.
0: All over the world. You must meet some incredible people.
1: Yeah, absolutely. And, you know, we pray regularly for people for whom Soho is home, which doesn't mean that they live here. But this is where they feel at home. And our Thursday Soho Seniors Lunch Club is a really good example of that. You've got 35-ish, you know, Matthew, you help every week at it.
0: Yeah.
1: 35-ish to 40 older people, senior citizens, and they come from all over London. I think only about three of them can walk to St. Anne's for lunch. But Soho is the place where they've found a community, perhaps where they've worked in the past, and where they just feel at home and they can be themselves.
0: Mm-hmm.
1: And I think Soho has traditionally been a place where people can be authentically themselves without prejudice and judgment.
0: Mm-hmm.
1: Long may it continue.
0: Yes, agreed.
2: You must have seen quite a lot of change in 13 years. What are the most significant ones, do you think?
1: Yeah, I mean, I think the most significant one is the decline in the resident population. That's really noticeable. When I came here, the electoral roll, even though the church congregation was much smaller, the church electoral roll, which is almost the equivalent of a membership roll, was 2/3 locals and 1/3 who would travel in. And now it's the other way around.
2: Okay.
1: And when I first came here, and up until really a few years ago, during the summer holidays, I would see children from school in St. Anne's Gardens playing. You never see that. I never see that now. I haven't seen that for several years. Because the children are coming in from outside of Soho to our school.
2: And the young, and that, I mean, that's related to the challenges that the school has.
1: The
2: school has at the moment,
1: And other boroughs within, other schools in Westminster and other boroughs. Apparently Islington is being decimated of families.
2: Yes, it's a post-COVID thing mostly, I think.
1: Yeah. It's a whole mixture of things. Those are the big changes. And then lots of, the loss of small independent shops and things is again a big change. And just the rise in endless food and beverage, probably why I'm putting on so much weight. I'm trying to support the local businesses by eating my way through Soho. And that, you know, it changes the character of it.
2: Yes, it's changed a lot. I think. I mean, the school is a big part of the community, but the independent shops that were here have gone.
1: They have gone.
2: There's mostly chains and things like that.
1: I mean, you know, if you want to buy some nipple tassels, no problem, that's still okay. But if you need, some compost for your window boxes, that's more tricky.
2: Well, even fish and meat, which they used to be great butchers and fishmongers here.
0: Yes, I know that. What's the restaurant on the corner of Romilly Street?
1: Bistro One.
0: Bistro One.
1: Yes.
0: Bistro One used to be a poulterer's chain, was telling me.
1: Oh, really?
0: So, not so long ago.
1: Gosh.
0: As well. And talking of which, do you have any sort of favourite haunts in Soho of those independent places which are?
1: Oh gosh. I don't want to be unfavourably flagging up at certain businesses. Obviously, Sacred Grounds, the best coffee shop in Soho. I need to put a plug in for that. Now, I try and spread myself quite thinly. Mm. I mean, one of my concerns, though, is so many places, it's just become so expensive to eat out now. And I appreciate why, because the cost of ingredients has gone up. It's not necessarily that people are fleecing their customers, but just the overall cost of things has gone up. I would be hard pushed, now that you put me under the spotlight, Matthew, to say, this is my absolute go-to place. Sorry.
0: Just everywhere.
1: Everywhere.
0: Should we listen to your second choice?
1: What is it?
0: Simon and Garfunkel.
1: Oh, yeah. Now, I love Simon and Garfunkel as I was a kid. And I just think this is a great summer. I mean, a complete contrast to Foray's Pier Jesu. Just this cute, uplifting song. And for summer to tell us to just slow down, you move too fast.
0: Absolutely. Let's give it a listen.

0: And that was Simon & Garfunkel, the 59th Street Bridge song, Feeling Groovy.
1: Feeling Groovy.
0: Exactly. Aren't we all in the studio this morning? So Simon.
1: Yes.
0: We were just talking. House of Charity on Soho Square. That has some link and some connection to your sort of parish. Correct.
1: Yeah, so it's a private, so the House of St Barnabas, the House of Charity, is a house with its a private chapel alongside it. And it is, I think it's called a Chapel of Ease, and it is, it belongs to the chapel, to the house. It doesn't belong to the parish. But because it's within the parish, certain things that happen there come under the registers of St Anne's. And, you know, you were talking earlier about things that have changed, and one of the changes has been the loss of that as a private members club and as a charitable foundation in Soho. You know, originally, when I first came here, it was a refuge for destitute women, women that have fallen on hard times. It then became a members club with a social enterprise training people who'd been homeless to get back into work. And then sadly, really as a result of the pandemic, that went under. And it's awaiting a new lease of life. And I know that talks are underway with different bodies, and I hope whatever happens there will be something that doesn't just benefit a small group of people, but actually does reach out and become a place that is available to across people across Soho, different walks of life, and that the chapel can be brought back into life. Martha, my curate, who sadly is leaving us in a couple of weeks, followed on from our previous curate, Father Paul, in building up ministry there, both to the people working in the house, but opening up the chapel as a place for people to come into for services and for prayer and just to admire the beauty of the space. And I'd love to be able to get that back. So at the moment, watch this space.
0: Yes, certainly will. Because, yeah, it really does stand out in Soho Square.
1: Yeah,
0: that kind
1: really
0: of House of Charity is quite an iconic side of that street anyway. So yeah, it'd be really interesting to take a look one day, actually,
1: definitely.
0: In the House of Charity.
1: And have you had Adam Scott in on the radio show, whose great-grandfather, I think, gave the house to Soho in the first place?
0: Gosh.
1: Yeah.
0: Okay, we need to, Adam Scott, if you're listening.
1: Wendy Hardcastle, put him on your list.
0: Yes, absolutely. But yeah, thank you, Simon. I'm sure we'll talk to you again shortly.
1: Sure.
0: But this brings us on to our second guest, Pon Chanarat. Good morning.
2: Good morning, Matthew.
0: Could you tell us sort of what brings you to Soho? What brings you here today?
2: So originally I'm from Thailand, and my first experience, like early experience in London, was of course like everyone else, coming to Soho, grabbing drinks with friends and dining out here. And then I realized that Soho has a great energy, and you know, the people, the vibe, just so many people, all walks of life. And then I chose to live here in Soho Square for a year, and in the beginning everyone was like, oh, that's so crazy, how can you live here, because it's so noisy, you know, live somewhere else, like, you know, in the south or in the north. And then I said, you know, I just want to give it a try, and it turns out to be one of the best living experience, to be right in the heart of everything, so many action packs going on. So that was like the beginning of how I come to learn and to love about Soho. Soho Square is quite amazing. It's an old square, I think dating back from like 1652, founded by Charles II. And then, there's two churches as well, Simon. So
1: yes.
2: There's I think the Catholic Church and the Anglo-Protestant Church as well.
1: Used to be a synagogue as well.
2: Oh, yeah.
1: Yeah.
2: And I always pass House of Charity as well. And the House of Charity, I think I've just saw on the news that they're going to turn into the Explorer Club or something.
1: Okay, that has been confirmed now. Yeah.
2: I'm not sure, but it's just on the news. But still, just Soho Square especially has a lot of galleries popping up and then closing down. That's also like the nature of the gallery. I'm in the gallery business, so choosing Soho, it's almost like a natural choice to, like, you know, have a start a gallery here.
3: When we first met, we had that conversation, didn't we? Because I remember the time when the galleries like Sadie and Maureen, everybody started in the East End because no one could afford the West End.
2: Yes.
3: And it's quite interesting how that's changed that's 25 years ago, I guess. So it's great to see a new... We were talking about independent businesses and restaurants. It's great to see small young galleries popping up here in Soho. Not popping up, establishing themselves here. Yeah.
2: Yes, I totally agree with you. about having new galleries, starting and initiating kind of like new art movements and introducing a more like younger artists and more international. So situating in Soho can feel a bit intimidating at first because we're just sandwiched between many, you know, giant galleries and mega galleries. We call them blue chip galleries. Sadie Cole's, of course, they're amazing gallery, always put on great show, and that's what one of the benefit of being in here as well. So I go to work, I run my gallery, and then in the evening after I'm done, I check the list for what opening they have around this area, and then I can go always see great art and connect with people. Everyone comes here just, you know, for the opening, artists, curators. So that has been serving me very well living here and having the gallery here.
3: Mm-hmm. Yeah. Tell us a bit about Norito. What's your show?
2: So at Norito, I'm from Thailand and my partner is from South Korea. So we try to have an international kind of dialogue, cross-cultural conversation. We try to bring artists from East and Southeast Asia to be shown in Soho. And I think in many ways we have some of the Soho community, the people who worked in restaurants, retail, sometimes during the lunch break, they pop in to see what's going on. And then we try to put on shows that's kind of out of orbits of the UK kind of scene a bit, so that it has like great new lives into it. So the gallery itself, it's the cross-cultural dialogue that we're having is showing an emerging artists along with like a kind of artist who's been maybe more mature. We show a lot of works that are commercial and also non-commercial. You know, when you go to gallery and you see just video works sometimes, and those are not commercial works for sure, but it's just educational and also like, you know, try to introduce new art form for the community.
3: Great, thanks. Should we do some music?
0: Yes, absolutely. Would you like to, should we listen to Fred again?
2: Oh yeah, sure.
0: Delilah?
2: That's a good way to start Monday.
0: Pull me out of this. Yeah. Yes, let's give it a listen.
2: It's a bit different.
0: Thank you, Simon.
2: Yeah, that's a lot.
0: Yes, absolutely.
4: But when I just got here, I was just a bit like, I don't want to be here anymore.

0: We're back after Fred again. Yeah. Pon, I wanted to ask you, what's the biggest challenge in starting a gallery and keeping it going, I guess?
1: So always the financial side is probably the most challenging, because you know, you have to keep lights on, and as I said earlier, that sometimes we put on non-commercial show, like, you know, for a month or two, and those shows are in a way to educational, and it's also a way to give back to the community at the same time. And you know, we can't just be selling paintings, you know, just to keep the lights on. But yeah, that's the challenge that we've been through. A lot of time there's also traveling. It's the gallery, the nature of the gallery, sometimes there's only like three of us. There's me, my partner, and another colleague that works with us. And then we have art fairs that we have to attend in the US, in Hong Kong, or elsewhere. And then those times we'll be away for 2 weeks. You know, someone has to sit the gallery, and then there are more expenses. And just thinking about the more long-term vision for the gallery as well. Who do we show? We only have limited amount of times. In a year, we put on 8 shows max. So those 8 shows, you have to think really carefully. What do we put on? Is it a group show? Is it a solo? Is it something that we want to discuss and bring to the table or not? So yeah, those are the things that I think are like quite crucial.
0: How long does it take to plan a show?
1: To plan it out.
0: Yeah.
1: Normally we conceive an exhibition. It takes about 3 to 6 months. It depends on how many body of works the artists have and what's the nature of their practice and material. For painters, for example, we usually give the artists 4 months in advance to plan from initial drafting of the idea, you know, from the, and then to actually having their paintings or works hung in the gallery. So that's about, you know, 3 to 6 months. It all depends. And all these happen simultaneously because the show is always back to back in all the galleries. So after one show opens for a month or two, it finishes. In a week, we deinstall and then install another work. And then, you know, by the time you know it, you know, another opening with receptions, with drinks and new faces, new people coming in already.
0: Well, it's retail here. You can't keep the space dead.
1: Yes.
0: Yeah, you have to be selling, yeah. The fact that you work with young artists means that are they producing stuff specifically for your show sometimes?
1: Yes. They're very eager to produce because I think being a young artist, there's a certain energy, and I don't want to say naivety, but you know, there's something that I'm a bit more pure about when they want to create works for a show. It's more personal. It's more, you know, sometimes they what they've been developing during their time in university, like the Royal College of Arts, Goldsmith. I just went to see a show at Goldsmith, and you know, they have a whole different energy. It's an amazing show. Some of my friends, they're more mature artists, and they're like maybe mid-40s already, and they're already having their practice developed, but they still would come back, you know, just to get this energy. So working with like younger artists or like emerging artists, I feel like their practice has not been solidified yet. So a lot of times it's experimental, and sometimes there's oddball coming. And we really appreciate that this kind of energy coming into the gallery.
0: Nice. Should we do some more music?
2: Yes, absolutely. Is there, should we say Lou Reed?
1: Yeah,
2: Day? That sound good? Yeah. Is there a reason why you chose this, Pon?
1: It's Monday, right? And, you know, the song talks about, like, you know, taking a chill day off, and hopefully, you know, you guys are taking a Monday beautifully and more relaxed, you know?
2: Absolutely.

Just a perfect day. Drink sangria in

0: That was Perfect Day by Lou Reed, a beautiful track. Steve, you were mentioning before, you saw Lou Reed live during this era.
1: Thank you for reminding me how old I am. I think, yes. I saw him twice, actually, in the 72 and 73, once at Imperial, I think, and then once at the Rainbow in Finsbury Park.
0: That's incredible.
1: Yeah, it was very good. Yeah. Great concerts.
0: Mm. Yeah. I bet. Yeah, a different time. Are there any live music venues, Pon, and sort of anyone else in the room that we particularly think stand out in Soho at the moment?
2: The one I used to go to, this is going to probably be more information than you want or need, which is no longer there, was the Astoria, that was up at Tottenham
1: Court
2: Road.
1: Thank God there were some decent concerts.
2: I was working doing live children's Saturday morning kids TV, occasionally some of the very pure sort of commercial pop acts that we'd have on would invite me along to see them perform. So, nice. You know, Sonia and Danny Minogue and various others coming on at 2 in the morning or something.
0: Oh, you should have put Danny Minogue on your choice of music time. If only we'd known.
2: I have very fond memories of that, and sort of being probably 35 years younger, but that's another story.
1: Well, it's good you can remember then.
2: Yeah.
1: That's what I feel sometimes.
2: Yeah. Don't ask me what I did yesterday.
1: Pon, a final question. Where do you think, it's an impossible question really, but where do you want to be in 5 years' time?
3: So in 5 years' time, for the gallery, that's a difficult question. Okay, we have the vision for like a year-on-year, okay, that where we want to do and where we want to be. But yeah, let's say like one of the ambition for most young gallery would probably be to join like a very established art fair, like Frieze London that's happening in Regent's Park every year. Also international fairs like Basel in Switzerland, and also like other more like reputable fair like Independent in New York. So I think in the 5 years' time, you know, I would like to, you know, push the gallery to a more established art fairs, and then also be participating in these like you know, getting to know more artists and having them to work with us in a longer term.
1: Okay. Mm-hmm. Good.
0: Are there any shows over the summer that you're particularly looking forward to at your own gallery? What have you got on in terms of program?
3: Right now we're closed for summer. A lot of galleries like to do that in the summer, especially European galleries. They're off on holiday for 2-3 months. Mm-hmm. We kind of adopted that model, partly because
1: it's a tough business. Huh?
3: Yeah, it's a tough business. Yeah, but we use that model too so that we can travel. Recently we traveled to Hong Kong in March for a show, and last year we did the Untitled Miami, for example, which was great fun. It was really a unique experience because like being in London, Christmas is always about, you know, it gets dark at 3:30 or 4, and then I was in Miami during Christmas, like not Christmas but just before that, you know, there's Santa Claus and Christmas setting and everything's like, you know, really hot. It's like 35 degrees. So that was
0: a good time to get away.
3: Yeah,
0: around there. Certainly. Should we hand over to Jim Cook to listen to the entertainment news? So over to you, Jim.
4: Entertainment news, we have two shows. The Guilty is at the Donmar Warehouse until August 15th. Based on a 2018 Danish film, Chloe Moss's The Guilty is a taut, expertly constructed thriller that derives its tension from what cannot be seen. Joe is a police officer confined to a 999 call desk while awaiting a disciplinary hearing. Restless and dismissive of the endless stream of minor emergencies that are reported, he is jolted into action when he receives a desperate appeal from a woman who appears to have been abducted by her estranged husband. This is a one-man show in every sense, and Russell Tovey commands the stage with remarkable assurance. He inhabits Joe so completely that the audience experiences every surge of frustration, every flicker of hope, and every crushing setback along with him. Confined to his desk, Joe can do nothing but listen, question, and direct others. The audience shares his predicament, becoming equally powerless observers who, like Joe, can only piece together events through fragments of conversation while longing to intervene and influence the outcome. Tovey manages to generate extraordinary dramatic momentum from stillness alone, while Joe's growing desperation is intensified by the uncomfortable parallels between the case and his own fractured relationship with his wife and child. The performance achieves an emotional depth that extends far beyond the mechanics of the thriller, and Moss's adaptation skillfully exploits the audience's instinct to leap to conclusions. Each revelation overturns what seemed certain, exposing the danger of assumption, the cost of clinging to simple narratives. The mounting suspense is matched by an increasingly probing examination of guilt, accountability, and the necessity of confronting the truth, however painful it may be. Set entirely within the confines of the call center, The Guilty transforms a single room into a pressure cooker of moral uncertainty and emotional tension. It is a thriller that trusts its audience to listen as closely as its protagonist, rewarding that attention with a compelling exploration of perception, responsibility, and truth. Jesus Christ Superstar is at the London Palladium until September 5th. Created by Tim Rice and Andrew Lloyd Webber, Jesus Christ Superstar first appeared as a concept album in 1970, before opening on Broadway in 1971. Since then, it has become one of the world's most enduring rock musicals, with countless stage revivals and a celebrated 1973 film adaptation. Telling the story of the final days of Jesus' life, it explores the complex relationships between Jesus, Judas, and Mary Magdalene. In this latest production, Sam Ryder, who represented the United Kingdom at Eurovision in 2022, takes on the title role. His soaring vocals are undeniably impressive and will delight his many fans, but his acting lacks the same confidence. Ryder appears far more at ease when holding a guitar or singing into a hand microphone than when simply inhabiting the character of Jesus. The reliance on handheld and standing microphones is one of the production's more baffling choices. Although the cast wears headset microphones throughout, the additional ones repeatedly appear as props without any clear dramatic purpose. Their constant presence ultimately becomes distracting, leaving the audience wondering whether they are meant to carry some symbolic significance or are merely an unnecessary gimmick. As Judas, Tyrone Huntley delivers one of the evening's strongest performances, creating a conflicted and deeply human character rather than a one-dimensional villain. His powerful rendition of Heaven on Their Minds immediately establishes the emotional and ideological conflict at the heart of the story. Mary Magdalene receives an equally compelling portrayal from Desmonda Cathabel. Her warmth and vulnerability shine through in the beautifully sung I Don't Know How to Love Him, one of the production's standout moments. Jesse Tyler Ferguson makes the most of his scene as King Herod. His comic showstopper, Herod's Song, is performed with gleeful theatricality as he mocks Jesus by demanding miracles. It is a delightfully over-the-top, vaudeville-inspired performance that provides welcome comic relief. The staging is refreshingly simple, allowing the storytelling and music to take center stage, although the choreography does frequently feel awkward and disconnected from the drama. Too often it distracts from, rather than enhances, the production's momentum. Despite such questionable moments, however, the sheer strength of the score and several outstanding performances ensure that this staging of Jesus Christ Superstar still packs an emotional punch. When the music soars, it is impossible not to be swept along. And here are some of our shows coming up. Trainspotting is at the Theatre Royal Haymarket until September 5th. Bold, fearless, unforgettable, the story that defined a generation returns as Trainspotting the Musical, with brand new songs, razor-sharp wit, and raw energy. Choose life. The Oresteia is at the Bridge Theatre until September 5th. An ancient myth becomes a modern nightmare in this modern adaptation of the Oresteias, starring Mary Louise Parker, David Morrissey, Tom Glenn Carney, and Rosie Sheehy. Cleansed is at the Almeida Theatre until August 29th. Sarah Kane looks into a world of control and extremity, where love is tested beyond endurance. Tenderness and brutality exist side by side in this new production directed by Rebecca Fricknall. Well, that's all for now. We'll be back next week with more things to see and do in London.
5: Do you want to kick that off?
0: Thank you very much, Jim. Just goes to show how much is going on over the summer in Soho. Anybody have any plans for the summer in Soho?
2: A lot, a lot of us actually do tend to head out of Soho a bit during the summer. Again, that's part of the way Soho, I think, keeps evolving and changing over the seasons. It never stays the same. I'm looking, I love being in Soho. I also love getting down to my little place in Broadstairs and letting the dog, chase seagulls instead of squirrels.
0: and foxes.
2: Free on the beach. And foxes.
0: Yeah.
2: We had a big fox in St. Anne's Gardens the other day. Mm. Really big one. Yeah.
0: Yeah, you don't see too many around here, or I don't anyway, just because
2: when you don't get up early enough.
1: No, yes, I was going to say that.
2: You're late enough. Not going home late enough.
1: You're late enough, yeah. They seem remarkably at home on the streets here.
2: Oh, totally.
1: It's incredible, yeah. Yeah.
2: One of my favourite images from during the pandemic, when during the height of the lockdown, and we're allowed to go and walk for 20 minutes or whatever it was crossing over Shaftesbury Avenue and stopping and standing in the middle of Shaftesbury Avenue with no traffic, not even a bike anywhere. It was me and a fox. And we just stood and stared at each other for a few minutes and then walked our separate ways. It was just, yeah.
0: Almost like being out in the countryside.
2: Yeah. I know what's going on. This fox is thinking, where is everyone? where are the food wrappers for me to chew on and think, what's going on here?
1: I miss the lockdowns.
2: Yeah, there was something about it. I must admit.
1: My test was always to see whether you could just cross Marylebone Road without looking.
2: Ah, yeah.
1: Which you could do like 6 or 9 months quite easily. Yeah. And then slowly it became a bit more dangerous and you realised things were coming back. Yeah.
2: Don't get me started about trying to cross roads in Soho now. Yeah. Bikes whizzing in every direction.
1: Well, the secret is just to close your eyes, isn't it? Close your eyes and jump.
2: Absolutely.
1: Yeah. Pond, what are you as you're going to be closed for the summer? Are you traveling or are you just planning?
3: So, I'm planning to visit more exhibitions that's happening in the summer, especially like institutional show. Like I just went to see Anish Kapoor the other day, the Hayward Gallery, and then hopefully just hitting the park more often, basking in the sun. And at the park, there's like Serpentine, which is amazing. They have a show on right now. Cecilia Brown. And who else is there? Hockney.
1: They've got the Hockney, the second gallery there, yes, yeah.
3: So that's kind of like my plan for the summer at the moment.
1: That's nice, yeah. I saw the Mendiatta at the Tate.
3: Yeah.
1: Which is kind of, it reminded me, you talked about video, yes. I always find video art difficult, to be polite.
3: And that's very true. And video art can be a bit tricky, yeah.
1: And some of her work is amazing, and she was clearly an amazing woman, but there is a little bit too much video in there, I thought. But it's definitely worth seeing, I thought, yeah.
3: And, yes. What about you, Steve? Are you planning anything for the summer?
1: I'm going to leave. Yes, I'm going to some friends in Portugal next.

0: been knocked out.
1: But yeah.
2: I like to go on to the National Galleries on like Friday
0: night. Yeah, same.
2: They close at 9 p.m. Yeah. So that's like really nice. It's more
0: so
2: quiet.
0: Yeah. It's great.
2: It's really nice.
0: Yeah. I love going up the stairs and you sort of get to the top and you look to the left and there's just, you know, Raphael crucifixion there. And you think, wow. It's right there on my doorstep. It's free. It's quiet. It's what's quiet, not to like, you know.
2: Mm-hmm. Yeah, that's true.
1: And the hang is, it took me a while to appreciate some of the older religious stuff. Because, but when you look at the hang, you can see it through, you know, you see through several doors lined up. It's just, it's great, yeah. And also great coffee now on the ground floor.
0: Oh, really?
1: Okay. Yes. Just a top tip. Mm-hmm.
0: Almost as good as Sacred Grounds.
1: But they do Maritozzi breakfast buns, so that's...
0: We can't compete with that, I'm afraid.
1: No. Matthew, what are your plans?
3: My plans? I'm off to Georgia in 2 weeks.
1: Oh, wow, cool.
3: For a little getaway. I just thought I'll go somewhere... Yeah, very different, not on sort of the tourist trail.
1: Oh, no,
3: trail.
1: You haven't been there before?
3: No, never. No connection at all. It just looks beautiful. And obviously, a very old country, very old Christian country as well. Oldest wine producing country
1: it was,
3: as well.
1: It was the wine centre of the old USSR,
0: And the Georgia Ballet have just been at the Colosseum. Performing Swan Lake.
3: So we'll have to check out some ballet.
0: Would I make it up, Matthew?
3: No.
1: I think the point is you could do. in current company, you could have done it.
0: There will be listeners who would know whether I was making that up or not.
3: And also, I guess just bringing it back to Soho for you both, sort of a final question for the room, is if you could change one thing about Soho, what would it be?
0: Oh. We're both looking out of the window for inspiration.
3: It's okay. We can whistle a tune whilst you're thinking.
0: I don't know.
1: What would you change, Matthew?
3: What would I change? Just to ask myself a question. I'd say fewer e-bikes. I think Lime bikes. Not to kind of get on a soapbox, but I really do think in parking bays, no helmets, so there's a public health risk. I would say that, and I know that the councillors and the MP are particularly focused on that at the moment.
0: I've been sending her pictures.
3: Mm-hmm. So if you do have any pictures, if you find any pictures.
0: South side of Soho Square sometimes just absolutely covered. Right across where it says keep clear. You can't see keep clear for Lime bikes. And probably other bikes, Forest and others as well. Let's be fair.
3: Yeah, other e-bike brands
0: other
3: are available.
1: It seems to be much more of a free-for-all here than in other cities in Europe, where they seem to have controlled it much better or starting to control it, so they need to get a grip, I agree. Mm-hmm.
3: And in Sydney, for example, they have to have a helmet that come with the bike. As we can see from our beautiful studio this morning, lots of people riding without.
2: Even with headphones on.
3: It's
2: very different here.
0: I don't think it's a place, it's just attitude of people at times, just to, and part of my choice of the Simon and Garfunkel earlier, to slow down, move too fast, and just be a bit more considerate, and just be, I think we've, you know, post-pandemic, I thought we'd all be a bit nicer to each other, but actually people seem to be a bit more self-centred, and that results in that I'll dump my Lime bike wherever I want to, sort of attitude.
3: Yeah.
0: And that's what I'd just love to go, come on, just can we just watch out for each other a little bit more.
1: I think we all had those good intentions post-pandemic, and they lasted about 5 minutes, You know, let's not fly anymore, and all that kind of, do you remember those empty skies, and they disappeared very quickly, everything really,
3: How about yourself, Steve? You could.
1: I think I'd like to see more locals and less bars, to be honest. Britain to strengthen, the community feels very hollowed out at the moment. It would be great to see something that brings...
0: Which is why things like Fate are so important.
1: Yes, absolutely.
0: Fate and the school.
1: And the school, What do you think is going to happen at the school?
0: Don't know, in all honesty. We're opening in September, as normal. But, you know, there are some tough choices that the local authorities need to make. And we're going to need quite a bit of help. And we're a unique school, but we're not in a unique situation.
1: No, unfortunately.
0: What we face is being faced by others. But we are in a slightly unique situation in terms of the amount of support there is for the school. So the honest answer is I don't know. But I'm certainly not giving up on it.
1: No, I don't think any of us are. And I think the local authority will make the right. They'll have to make the right decision.
0: I think.
1: It'd be very hard to justify not supporting it.

0: you know, as with all things, whether it's art galleries, churches, whatever, there are books that need to be balanced. And
1: it always comes down to economics in the end.
0: There isn't a bottomless money pit, unfortunately, and we all want our, you know, tax and our council tax and all the rest of it, you know, spending wisely.
1: Yeah.
0: So it's just, there's a lot to balance and work out.
2: Mm-hmm. Pon, to take it back to changes in Soho, things we could do, if we could give you a magic wand.
3: Okay, right off the bat would probably be a more affordable eating or dining, especially lunchtime options, yeah?
2: Mm-hmm.
3: It's quite hard, like, during lunch break, I take, like, something simple like Joe the Juice or, like, Sushi Dog just around the corner. And that's my lunch. Sometimes I get a bit fed up with it, so I just, you know, pack my own lunch. So I guess if anything can change about Soho is that, as I'm saying, I'm looking out the window too, it's a more affordable eating option, mm-hmm. especially like lunchtime. Yeah.
4: The street food is about the most affordable, yeah?
3: Yes, and just near the co-op.
4: In Berwick Street, and, yeah.
3: And the portion is humongous too. Mm-hmm. I really enjoy that.
2: Yeah, but Berwick Street is, kind of the last of the market, right?
0: But it's now all food.
2: Mm.
4: Yeah.
0: There's only a couple of real market stalls.
2: Yeah,
4: that's true.
2: Because you've got Custard T-shirts.
0: Who Robin running the dairy, of course.
2: Yes, got Soho Dairy. And then you've got the fruit and veg.
4: The fruit guys at the end.
0: Really, those are the few non-lunchtime food stalls. Mm-hmm. So you have a market that really only, you know, functions for a few hours in the middle of each day, mm-hmm. its peak.
2: Yeah.
4: It reflects the demise of the community.
0: Yeah,
4: because if you look back at pictures even 20 years ago of Berwick Street, it's all like a proper market.
0: We had our own sausage shop.
4: Yes. Yeah.
0: Simply Sausages. Amazing. Yeah, the bread shop. Yeah.
2: Simply Sausages.
0: Simply Sausages.
2: Excellent.
4: Can you guess what they did?
2: Yeah. on that note, thank you so much for joining us, Simon and Pon.
0: You're very welcome. Nice to be here.
2: Yeah, nice brilliant. Thank you for your co-hosting duties, Steve.
4: Thank you, Matthew.
2: As always.
4: It's been a blast.
2: Yes. And we'll go out on this Monday morning with I Do Anything from Oliver.
0: Performing in Soho as we speak.
2: Yes, exactly. So, good morning, everyone.

Good morning, Glory, everyone. How are we doing? Welcome to Thursday. Welcome to Morning Glory. And, of course, welcome to Soho Radio. Welcome, one and all. It's a wonderful day, isn't it? Thursday. It's Mezzanine Thursday, which means more music and less chat. You know that's true. That was Amy Taff-Ra from a brand new album came out last week called The Prophet and the Madman. And that track was actually called The Prophet. This is Jane.

Terrific stuff. That's Brinsley Schwartz from 1973, was it? Let me just double check. 1974. I do apologise. And a track called What's So Funny About Peace, Love and Understanding. Of course, made famous by Elvis Costello a few years later. 23 Skidoo before that with the classic. Yeah, I wrote it. You know what? I mean, my mind is absolutely all over the place this morning. Anyway, that's a tune called New Guinea by 23 Skidoo. Before that, we heard Jane with a track called Early in the Morning, and from an album called Electric Junk, which came out recently. Morning Glory, as I say, here on Soho Radio. We've got a wonderful mix coming up for you very, very soon from Australian band The Gnomes. Yep, The Gnomes. They're a power... Would you say power pop? I don't know. They're just a great band with great songs. And they've done us a wonderful 40-minute mix which is going to get you up and running and jumping and dancing all morning. I'll be playing that in about 15 minutes. Maybe a little bit more. Who knows? This is The Cars.

sounds of the Barracudas with I Wish It Could Be 1965 Again. Well, there you go. That's a long time ago. That's 60 years ago, Barracudas. Do you really want to go back to the black and white world? It was fun, though, wasn't it? Before that, the Ramones with I Want to Be Sedated. The Records with Tina Rama. Badfinger with a track called Love Is Gonna Come At Last. And Rocking Horse featuring the vocals of Jimmy Campbell, who put some great solo records out, actually. That tune was called The Biggest Gossip in Town. We kick that six-track section off with The Cars, My Best Friend's Girl. There you go. We're power-popping through the morning like there's no tomorrow. It's Thursday. It's Mezzanine Thursday. It's Morning Glory on Soho Radio. We are here, just to let you know, from Monday to Friday, 8 a.m. until 10 a.m., and we play a whole host of things. And you know what? We play music from the past, the present, and the future. That's just the way we roll here. That's actually just the way we roll. Anyway, we also got a mix today, very special mix, from a wonderful Australian band called The Gnomes. They've got a brand new single out today called I'll Be There. Is it called? Yeah, it's called I'll Be There. And I'm going to play it right now. The Gnomes, brand new single. You can stream it right now on Qobuz. You can stream it wherever, but get to Qobuz because it's they're our friends. So you can stream it on there. It's The Gnomes, I'll Be There. And I'm going to follow it straight away with a wonderful 40-odd minute mix that they did for us. And I'll see you lot on t'other side.

You are listening to Morning Glory here on Soho Radio, and that was 44 minutes and 54 seconds put together by the Gnomes. What a great mix. What a great band. I'm going to be playing more of the Gnomes in the upcoming weeks and months and years. You know it. You know it. Now, what have we got for you next? Now, just line this up here and now. There we go. It's Morning Glory on Soho Radio.

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As if you didn't know that already, it's Thursday, Mezzanine Thursday, more music, less chat, you know it. We're here actually every weekday from 8 o'clock until 10 o'clock. I had to think then because it just slipped out of my mind. I tell you what, Mike, my mind is all over the place this morning. Loads of stuff going on. All good. Don't worry. It's all good. Anyway, that was Eddie and the Hot Rods with Do Anything You Want to Do. And the eagle-eared amongst you, there was a track I played earlier on by The Records called Teenorama. If you play those two tracks back-to-back, pretty much the same song. The MC5 before that was Shaking Streets, and Elvis Costello with his attractions, You Belong to Me. I hope you've enjoyed this power poppy morning. All thanks to the Gnomes. Yeah, good old Gnomes. The Gnomes from Australia. A wonderful mix they did for us. And please do check out their new single, I'll Be There, which I played earlier on. The Gnomes, G-N-O-M-E-S, The Gnomes, all the way from Australia. Thank you very much to them for that mix. And thank you to everybody at Forte Distribution for helping sort that out, especially Lucy and Simon. In fact, I don't know anybody else there, actually. It's just those two. I think they are the ones. Anyway, we're going to end. Oh yes, our Cobos track of the day was Brinsley Schwartz. What's so funny about love, peace and understanding? Absolutely nothing. Nothing is funny about it at all. That's what it should be. Love, peace, understanding. We know that anyway here on Morning Glory. I'm going back tomorrow. Tomorrow is Friday. I'll be here at 8 o'clock in the morning. Thank you all for listening today. Look after yourselves today. Enjoy the end of the summer, the beginning of the autumn, whatever you want to call it. Have a good day. Look after yourselves. Be good and don't be bad. I'm going to end with a couple of tunes, starting off with Pot, one of my new favourite bands, actually, coming out of Ireland. I saw them in Cork a couple of years ago, and they've got an album coming out in September called Warsaw 480 Kilometres. I'm going to play a tune called Warsaw. So this is Pot, P-O-T, P-O-T. You know it makes sense. See ya.

starting the show there with a little ambient number from the mind of Ron Trent. All right, it's a new venture from him. He's releasing under the name Lamar. That one's called Clear. I thought it'd be a beautiful way to start the show. Got a new release from Fauzia coming up right now as well. Just a Dream. You're listening to Karimbatar. We got G in the studio as well. And we're ready to go. It's Monday. We're always ready to start the week right for you here on Soho Radio. This one's Fauzia.

I played one of her tracks a couple of weeks ago and I had to come back with this one, Dade de Terra. This one from Adrian Young. Afro Disco Makossa.

Trick Pony, Room to Breathe. I've actually got to give a massive shout out to Sean Russell, who actually DJ'd at our Meet in the Midi event, and she played this track, and she was doing a warm-up set for our Sonic Electro, our deep dive on Massive Attack, and probably one of our best events to date. And it was just, it's made so easy by Massive Attack because they have one of the most incredible discographies of all time. Like, it got to the point where I think I played 11 tracks, and I'm playing two of my favorite tracks, obviously the soundtrack to House and the soundtrack to Luther, two separate tracks in this session. And people who don't even know Massive Attack were literally in that room being like, oh my god, I've heard this in House. I used to watch House. This is a great song. I know it. But their influence stretched so unbelievably wide. And I think the lasting impression that we got from every Massive Attack that we played, every Massive Attack track that we played that evening, was that they're just so cinematic. Like, no one else can build mood and atmosphere like Massive Attack can, and I think no one did it before them and no one's done it after them. And I think I concluded at the time that they are one of one, and I thought it would have been absolutely criminal if I didn't come in on Monday, 4 days later, to play a couple of Massive Attack tracks this morning. This one here is Protection, and then I've got one from Mos Def straight after.

Josh Da Costa there with those addictive synths. He's just released a new album, Beach in the Rain. Before that, we dipped into 1989 Morocco from a project called Atfaluna. It was Hassan Adedir with Ibony. And we're going to keep on coming right now. This one, E-Prime, J. Caesar from across the Atlantic. It's not our American brothers and sisters. It's our Canadian brothers and sisters. This one's Feels So Right, the Jeep Mix. Jeep Remix. Jeep.

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Andromeda, into his Greek mythology, of course, Andromeda being the most beautiful there ever was.

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Those eyebrows are fantastic. 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

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Zainab, Pakistani born New York producer, unbelievably talented, linked up with Tony Quattro, was inspired by her Palestinian Chilean friend when she was on tour. Let me get the friend's name. It's Eliana. Eliana, if I remember correctly. Inspired by, I had to bring that one today. I know it's full on ramping it up on your Monday, but you know what? That's kind of what we do. Got Vivek right now, the remix of Fally Rankin. Johnny Osborne classic. It's going to be a varied end to this show before I hand over to Pete Perfidis.

Face. Had an unbelievable debut of Daily Stan. This is new one, Fruit Bowl. And we have come to the end of the show. It's a very, very emotional time for a lot of us here at Soho Radio when I have to leave the building. I know. Big shout out to G though, as always, being the legendary producer that she is. But she's a woman of many talents. Go check her out on various platforms. And I'm handing over to the man, the myth, the legend, Pete Perfidis, up next from 12 till 2 p.m. And I'm going to leave you guys with this beautiful track called V Melodica. This is by Piezo. See you.

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1: So.

going to be providing you with all the good stuff you need in your ears between now and 2 p.m. That includes tried and trusted gems from Joe Simon, Carleen Anderson. What else have we got? Velvet Underground, The Barcase, Barbara Manning, The Smithereens, Angie de Poitrine, Mark Eitzel, hopefully, Syl Johnson and Peebles. We kicked off with two splendid, splendid songs. The first one being Shaft in Acton by the Acid Jazz Alliance, featuring James Taylor's Hammond World to the Fore there. Then it was Simeon Mobile Disco with Hustler. And what you're about to hear is a clutch of new songs today from the likes of Teenage Fan Club, Luft, Connor Furlong, The New Leaves, and this one here from Warren James.

Despite a bunch of smashes on the Billboard R&B chart, Joe Simon never quite managed to cross over into the Hot 100, which is a bit of a surprise when you consider the proliferation of songs he came up with, just well, such as the one you heard with. That was Most of All, he made quite a few more in that vein throughout the remainder of the 70s, after which he donned his cassock and became associate minister at the Cathedral of Joy Church in the suburbs of Flossmoor, Illinois. Before that, we had a track from the self-titled debut album from a duo made up of former Orange Juice legend James Kirk and Warren McIntyre of Starry Skies. They quite logically call themselves Warren James, and and the album is released by the ever excellent Spin Out Nuggets label. This is Hole and Boys on the Radio.

How lovely to have them back. That's Teenage Fan Club, brand new from Teenage Fan Club, from their upcoming album, just announced, Do Not Dare to Dream, on Merge Records. And the track you heard was Day in the Sun. And before that, we had The Barcaze with I Was Made to Love Her. So I was just staring at my notes blankly, and much good as it did me. So yeah, that was from their 1972 album, Do You See What I See, which was released on Stax's Vault imprint. Before that we had Boys on the Radio by Hole, which went very well with listener Nikolai Steenmuller, who says, a 24-karat classic, that one. I always come back to that. That is a song I play a lot, and it's just a kind of a paradigm of really great sort of radio-friendly FM power pop, in my mind anyway, and hopefully in yours too. Let's have some more new music. This was one that I was very excited to learn about, and got even more excited when I heard it. It's the debut release from the new band formed by Tom Dougal. He was previously the frontman with the brilliant Toy. This new band is called Luft, and they've just pressed up 100 of these on 12-inch, every one hand-stamped. I ordered mine, and I'm just waiting for notification from Rough Trade so I can go in and pick it up. I had a quick look online. I think Norman Records have still got some left. It's called Something on My Mind. It's fantastic. Here it is.

That was Marty Stevenson and the Dainties. He re-recorded that one for his second album with the Dainties. The album was called Gladsome Humour and Blue. But that first version, was the one you heard, was featured on the flip side of his single Boat to Bolivia. And I think that slightly ages it from almost sort of a dubby quality to it. And now I've got a trio of classic soul tunes for you, which somehow seem to suit the humid conditions outside, starting with this one. This is Syl Johnson and I Hear the Love Chimes.

These songs are so short, it's hard to keep on top of things, isn't it? And fade things down sometimes when other things are playing. But let's pretend that didn't happen, shall we? Anne Peebles with I'm Gonna Tear Your Playhouse Down. Before that, William Bell with I Forgot to Be Your Lover. And Syl Johnson with I Hear the Love Chimes. The reason why you might have heard some of the Anne Peebles song just at the beginning of the William Bell song was because it's kind of the William. I played the William Bell song on another on the other turntable, and I kept the same record on for the Syl Johnson and the Anne Peebles song because they're the first two tracks on the first volume of Shaolin Soul, which is a collection of albums. Brilliant albums, full of soul tunes that were the basis of which is the idea of which is tracks that were sampled by the Wu-Tang Clan. And in itself makes it just such a brilliant collection of music. So still to come, got the Smithereens, we've got Wee Willie Walker, Velvet Underground, hopefully Kendra Smith and David Roback, Pulp, Angine de Poitrine, and now I'm going to play a trio of really cool sort of mesmerizing rock tunes. You'll probably know. You may know them all. Certainly know this one. Very excited about this one because I finally found myself an original Vertigo copy of Status Quo's Hello album. And so had to really share this with you, right?

amazing. Angéline de Poitrine with Sherpa from their 2024 album Volume 1, preceded by The Velvet Underground with What Goes On, which was preceded by Status Quo and Caroline. Three songs that seem to go very well together, I thought. I hope you agree. Some of you might recall that a few weeks ago I played what for me ranks as one of Paul McCartney's greatest, certainly most under-celebrated songs, Don't Let It Bring You Down, which is from Wings' 1978 album London Town. This is an exceptionally pretty rendering of that song by sometime SF Seals frontwoman and solo artist Barbara Manning.

0: the doolies.
1: With Don't Take It Lying Down. Preceding that, the Smithereens with Tracy's World. And before that, Barbara Manning with Don't Let It Bring You Down. I need to do some shout-outs, really. Let me do that right now, if I can find the... If I can open the appropriate window. And, yes, so... well, that I'd like to dedicate that Dooley's track to Fozzy, who, when Fozzy via Blue Sky looked at the photograph I'd posted of the records I was going to play, then replied, "There's never enough Dooley's segueing into Martin Stevenson, the dainties for my liking." We didn't actually manage that segue, but, you know, it's pretty... Pretty cool segue, I thought, from the Smithereens to the Dooleys. I don't think that's ever been done in the history of radio before. I'd be willing to bet my life on that one. And then what did we... And also, Smithereens went down well with Alex McLaughlin. Never heard them before. Alex, I would... brilliant band. And actually, especially for you, which I would say is their masterpiece. Kind of came out around about 1985. Literally one of my favorite albums of all time. Like, literally, if I had to sit down now and write out, like, maybe my 30 favorite albums of all time, Smithereens especially for you, be right in there. It's like classic, brilliant songwriting, just tune after tune after tune. Clearly came of age, clearly sort of had their heads turned by all those British invasion bands. So kind of British invasion refracted through American power pop. Just such a great album, definitely worth checking out. And then Barbara Manning, let's dedicate that to, let me find her, she, April, I think it was it April, who put Barbara on live last year, I believe. I'm just trying to find her. Yes, well, excellent work, and what a great track. Now, let's crack on with some music. This is a brand new tune from a Dublin-based singer-songwriter. We featured him on the show before, this is great. This is he's called Connor Furlong. He's, like I said, he's based in Dublin. This is called How Do You Sleep? Oh, How Do You Sleep at Night?

There wasn't much left in the tank for Catatonia at this point, who were to split up shortly after the release of its parent album Paper Scissors Stone. But it is a great album, and that's a terrific single, Stone by Stone, released all of 25 years ago. Last week we featured the very first single by Paisley Underground flag bearers, The Rain Parade, and that in turn reminded me of what their guitarist David Roback went on to do after he left that band. This is a kind of a bridge between his former band and what he did with Hope Sandoval in Mazzy Star. Sharing a billing on this with Kendra Smith and Keith Mitchell, this is Fell From The Sun.

Wonderful. Later, also covered by the Pale Saints on their brilliant, brilliant debut album, The Comforts of Madness, and that was a great version of two. They sort of sped it up a bit. I think that's got to be the definitive one, hasn't it, though? Kendra Smith, David Roback and Keith Mitchell with Fell From the Sun. Now, this is a single released by Wee Willie Walker, born in Minnesota, but moved to Minneapolis in 1959, which was the same year he released his debut single, Little Girl Echo. His second, though, didn't arrive for eight more years, and this was the B-side, which you can find on a compilation called Twin Cities Funk and Soul, Lost R&B Grooves from Minneapolis, St. Paul, 1964 to 79, which was released in 2012 on the Secret Stash label. It's called There Goes My Used To Be, and this one goes out to Dan Timmons, who I think is listening in, a big fan of this album. He writes, the guys who put that compilation together did a great job, didn't they? So yeah, this goes out to Dan, who is actually in Minneapolis.

Let's keep the soul going. Head back to 1967. Fresh from working with Chris Farlow and Sylvie Vartan, hot young arranger Arthur Greenslade landed a gig with Brit-based US expat singer Madeline Bell, and the resulting album Bells Are Popping is a pretty great record. It's kind of one to be categorized maybe alongside contemporaneous releases by Kiki D and Dusty Springfield. It's kind of a blueprint for a lovelorn sort of orchestral Brit soul with one eye on the Twisted Wheel and another at Sunday Night at the London Palladium. And at the livelier end of that spectrum, Picture Me Gone is a really great sort of definitely one that you can dance to, but has that kind of orchestral sheen to it as well. And but she didn't have a hit until she hooked up with Blue Mig, but this is a great track. This is Picture Me Gone.

Thanks for keeping me company over the last couple of hours. Let's do it again this time next week. I'll be here. Maybe you will too. I'm going to leave you with a couple more tracks. This one is brand new from an Irish group based in County Down, Northern Ireland. They're called The New Leaves. They comprise four childhood friends exploring the sort of natural beauty, history and mythology of their environment. Their debut album, A Sketch of Home, it came out a couple of years ago via the Corncrake Records label. And they're back now in fine form with this. It's called A Homesick Hymnal. And if we've got a little bit of time, we'll have a little bit of Pulp's version of Johnny Cash's The Man Comes Around. But let's start here with The New Leaves.

and I heard, as it were, the noise of thunder. 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

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Everybody won't be treated all the same. There'll be a golden ladder reaching down. 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
0: It's hard for thee to kick against the pricks. Till Armageddon, no shalom, no shalom. Then the father hen will call his chickens home. Wise men will bow down before the throne, and at his feet they'll cast their golden crowns. When the man comes around, whoever is unjust, let him be unjust still. Whoever is righteous, let him be righteous still. Whoever is filthy, let him be filthy still. Listen to the words long written down.

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0: Grammy Award nominee Summer Madness was in 1977 an integral part of the soundtrack of the Academy Award winning movie Rocky.
1: One of my favorite songs is the one we did on our Light of Worlds album, which was nominated for a Grammy Award back in 1975. That was the album after Wild and Peaceful. And Wild and Peaceful was a gold album and also Light of Worlds. Well, the song on there is called Summer Madness. And it was kind of a different hit for us, you know. Well, not really different to us, but different to the audience, because like we were doing things like that before we became cool in the gang. But we finally got to where we can get back around to doing something a little different. And surprisingly enough, it was accepted from our audience.

Yeah. Jolie Wilson plus five. On bass I have Stafford James. Piano is Ray McKinley. Tenor saxophone, Bob Roston. On the drums, Napoleon Revelle.

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1: Twala Duff Nawala, Banga Too. If ain't no Kwela Dodo, you have to wear your hoe. Say kinde hef, te kinte, isne dange, ne kefne. Do de du mo fe so pome ake era, striumphara, ayeskire, naya. Blo dange usfu, simba simba, abodo nokwale, orisha, orisha simba. Abodo, Simba, Nokwale, Orisha, Orisha, Simba. Boast holes and hanging, playing host to nost, and it's all about loving and being in love. This is us in our fineness, giving only a part of our lives. For this moment, just a speck. The whole struggle for the salvation of others. Orisha Simba.

Good evening and welcome. My name is Gil Scott Heron. My accomplices are, first from left to right, Eddie Knowles, a drummer for the Denny Zulu Dance Group, a drummer for the Simba Dancers, and a percussionist for a group called Black and Blues. The brother to my immediate left is Charlie Saunders of the Simba Dance Group and a former drummer for Loretta Parker. David Barnes, a singer for Black and Blues, will be heard later on in the evening. We'd like to do a poem for you called The Revolution Will Not Be Televised, primarily because it won't be.

You will not be able to stay home, brother. You will not be able to plug in, turn on, and cop out. You will not be able to lose yourself on Skag and skip out for beer during commercials because the revolution will not be televised. The revolution will not be televised. The revolution will not be brought to you by Xerox in four parts without commercial interruptions. The revolution will not show you pictures of Nixon blowing a bugle and leading a charge by John Mitchell, General Abrams, and Mendel Rivers to eat hog maws confiscated from a Harlem sanctuary. The revolution will not be televised. The revolution will not be brought to you by the Schaefer Award Theater and will not star Natalie Woods and Steve McQueen or Bullwinkle and Julia. The revolution will not give your mouth sex appeal. The revolution will not get rid of the nubs. The revolution will not make you look 5 pounds thinner. The revolution will not be televised, brother. There will be no pictures of you and Willie Mae pushing that shopping cart down the block on the dead run or trying to slide that color TV into a stolen ambulance. NBC will not be able to predict the winner at 8:32 on reports from 29 districts. The revolution will not be televised. There will be no pictures of pigs shooting down brothers on the instant replay. There will be no pictures of Whitney Young being run out of Harlem on a rail with a brand new process. There will be no slow motion or still lifes of Roy Wilkins strolling through Watts in a red, black, and green liberation jumpsuit that he had been saving for just the right occasion. Green Acres, Beverly Hillbillies, and Hooterville Junction will no longer be so goddamn relevant, and women will not care if Dick finally screwed Jane on Search for Tomorrow, because black people will be in the street looking for a brighter day. The revolution will not be televised. There will be no highlights on the 11 o'clock news and no pictures of Harry Arm women liberationists and Jackie Onassis blowing her nose. The theme song will not be written by Jim Webb or Francis Scott Keyes, nor sung by Glenn Campbell, Tom Jones, Johnny Cash, or Engelbert Humperdinck. The revolution will not be televised. The revolution will not be right back after a message about a white tornado, white lightning, or white people. You will not

breath. The revolution will put you in the driver's seat. The revolution will not be televised. Will not be televised. Not be televised. The revolution will be no rerun, brothers. The revolution will be live.

next song was inspired by a poem written by Langston Hughes. I'm sure most of you have heard of Langston Hughes. And he wrote a poem about rivers. And we call this song, I've Known Rivers.

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1: The same procedure as last year, Miss Sophie?
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Soho. Warwick Street. My name's Lar. I'm going to be your psychoneuroimmunologist for the next 2 hours. 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
1: Beautiful stuff here on the Hangover Cure. Welcome to the show, folks, on this Sunday. Jacob Alon, amazing. Fairy in a Bottle. Before that, Dust on the Ground, Bombay Bicycle Club, and the usual stars of Nick Drake. This time, Blues Run the Game. Amazing stuff here on The Hangover Cure. Stick around. You won't be disappointed. You're in the right place. It's your audio, Hair of the Dog.

Couple Swim on the Hangover Cure by BBO. Let's have some coffee, shall we? Just get this thing started. Iced latte with oat milk with some gingerbread flavouring, of course. We'll wait for that one. Here we go. Here we go. Let's have some. You can do it with me if you want. 3, 2, 1. We'll give you a bit more chance than that. 3, 2, 1. Fantastic stuff. So a bit more. Oh yeah. It's the Hangover Cure, folks. This is a show that fixes your Saturday night excesses through the medium of beautiful song. Occasional red wine /beer/peppermint tea/iced latte with oat milk /water/air /

0: Rock Falls, yeah, man. Isn't that lovely? Saint Saviour and Willie Mason here on The Hangover Cure. You can reach us on Facebook at Soho Radio, Instagram at Soho Radio, X at Soho Radio. 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
1: Enjoy the silence.
0: Turn up the mics. Hear the ticking of the clock. If you haven't heard this before, or not heard it rather, you're not going to hear anything because we're going to enjoy some silence, reflection. Make of it what you will. Do with it what you will or how you will. So we're going to enjoy some silence for a bit. Not the usual thing you might do on the radio, but it's not the most usual show anyway. Here we go. Enjoy the silence.

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Help yourself to pretzels. Help yourself to the minibar. I couldn't help myself. I read a self-help book. Now I've gone too far. Too far gone. Unrecognizable. Frightened of the message light on the phone, on the bedside table. Where is Gilligan's Island? Where do germs come from? 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I'm allergic to sun.

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I'd like to get a piece of that, but I need an introduction. 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If I lick, will it still taste? A lifetime of spectating leaves you impotent, unable to join in without a frame of reference, watching the playback after

0: Polly has never grown here, though someone once tried. 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Yeah. 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But what a lie. The kind of lie that has the entire Western world agog. 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And extremely entertaining. 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
1: Room 29, Chilly Gonzalez, Jarvis Cocker. Check the album out, it's great actually. Okay, it's time for Vinyl Messy. It's where we enjoy the ritual of putting on a vinyl and taking as long as it takes to put it on. And not queuing it up. Vinyl Messy, here we go. Have a bit of coffee in between. Bit of coffee in between, yeah. Mmm. Exaggerated slurp there for radio purposes. Right. Vinyl Messy. Let's get some vinyl out. I'm over the other side at the moment. Here we go. Okay. Take the inner sleeve out of the outer sleeve. Take the vinyl out of the inner sleeve. I'll get closer to the mic so you can hear it. Oh, God, it smells great. I wanted to work out the smell vibe as well. We can watch it, we can listen to it, but we can't smell it. Only I can. Maybe that'll be the new thing on the radio where the smell comes out. Or maybe not. Maybe that's not a good thing. I don't know. Anyway. Give the vinyl a bit of a clean. Do you want to hear that? Great. Place the vinyl onto the turntable. Choose the correct revolutions per minute. 33 and a third. Because it's an album and it's a 12-inch size. Give the needle a bit of a clean. Let's put that up so we can hear it. Silly boy. There you go. Okay. Vinyl Messy, this is on track one of this side, so normally if you're trying to cue one up in the middle, you kind of hear the track before, but we're okay with this one, so. Vinyl Messy, The Crusaders from the late 70s, featuring Randy Crawford, Street Life, Let's Go. Enjoy.

Oh, yes. Soho Radio. And it's Street Life. It's Street Life. It's Street Life. Come on. Yeah, man.

We're just obvious. Small jumpers, corkscrews, wacky socks, commuter belts, Scientologists without yogurt. We're just obvious. Hippie private schools fighting amongst themselves and beard trimmers and sloppy eyes with sloppy tears that splash upon the things that you left. We're just obvious. Alternative thoughts, alternative clothes, or leisurely dressed boss and cordry all in one time team. We're just obvious, like David Cameron, bow tie at breakfast, rotund facial cheekiness and borderline inference. Flirty coffee croissant crumbs in the morning, going to war with your best pals. We're just obvious, listening to Florence and the Machine and having a roll up. A man with soft hands and a dark heart, politically cautious with nice skin, are working. Impotent, white, obvious people with shocking clothes and awful music, red death and a science of being a knob. I don't like anyone's music, not mine. New world order. We're just obvious. Only my honesty matters. And having a roll up, being supportive. The backbone, the leg bone, the bone, the bone. We're just obvious. Tiny little pale porcelain ants running around in a large fishbowl full of aggressive men with beard trimmers.

Baxter Drury, beautiful stuff, here on The Hangover Cure. Now, it's time for the Bloody Mary Moments, open brackets. The song I love most at the moment, close brackets. Last time on the Bloody Mary Moments. Have a look, one second. Open brackets, the song I love most at the moment, close brackets, was Migration of Souls by M. Ward from the album Migration of Souls. This time on the Bloody Mary Moment, open brackets, the song I love most at the moment, close brackets, is Sad Disco from the band Flip Turn. Enjoy.

Thanks for joining me today, folks, on the show. Reach the end of the show, folks. Don't forget your keys, your hanky, and your homework. We're going to leave you We're going to leave you in the capable hands of Nina Simone, and she'll take us out. My name's been Lyle. This has been The Hangover Cure. Don't forget your keys, your hanky, and your homework. You are now officially cured. Goodbye. See you next week. Peace and love. Take care of each other. Bye-bye.

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The beauty that surrounds them. Maybe that's why we cry. God, it's a pity. Lord knows

Hello, you're listening to the Token Girl DJs. That was Umu Sangare with the song Kamelemba. Her album came out in 2017, but we were really obsessed with it for a little bit. So if you haven't heard it before, definitely go check it out. We also had some brand new Jake Xerxes Fussell and some not so brand new Kinks. And we played a song by Austin Coas, Brazilian band from the 70s. I've been really listening to that album as well. Right, you've got me for the next 2 hours. Next up, I'm going to play some Julia Holter. This is called Fantasy.

That was a very early Horse Girl single, Sea Life Sandwich Boy. Very much looking forward to seeing them at Green Man. We also had some brand new Nina Winderlind. We played quite a lot from the last album. But yeah, that was Head First. It came out last week, I think. Or the week before last. We also had some Tarn Start Bandit. I actually never knew how to say the name of that band, and we have played them quite a bit, but I just looked it up and it apparently is that. Next up we have Ponderosa.

slušaj.

love to the elders, whether they're your parents, aunts or toilet attendants. Last one in particular, we met sometime one cold December, a halt in Nani's corner, where he laid out his wares, colognes, chopper chops and Trojan.

That was the Prince Thomas disco mix of Could Be Forever by Joshua Idehen. It came out last month. It's such a good remix. We are coming to the end of the show, so I thought I'd say goodbye. I'm going to play a few more songs, but thanks for listening. I stole a couple of tracks actually from Pete from Ishmael Ensemble's set that he did at Latitude at the weekend. But yeah, I'll be posting the track listing, but he was playing some really amazing music, so we definitely were shazamming a few bits. One of those was So Shake by DJ 3000 and also Anti-War Dub by Mala. But yeah, if you haven't seen him DJ before, you should definitely check him out because he was great. Next up, I'm going to play a song by Chancho Via Circuito. It's called Diosa.

So, home.

Good evening. This is Christian Veach of Union City Nines. I'm here with a live takeover on Soho Radio. I'm going to be playing a few tracks that I'm really into at the minute. Some lo-fi, some psych, alternative pop, some hip-hop, and some field recordings that I've been collecting at the minute. A bit of a sound collage today.

I'll be chiming in from time to time with some ideas. The first track we heard was taken from my debut EP. It's called On Your Mind. And this underneath, Two Generations of Excess by Unknown Mortal Orchestra. 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Keep it locked.

Contour by Blake Mills and Pino Palladino. Shout out to my friend Seb that reminded me of this fantastic record.

That last one was Binding by Noah Fayanya. I was fortunate enough to watch her and a band perform those tracks at Metropolis Studios, and after that set, that's a new favourite of mine. It's taken from her new record, My Method Actor. This underneath, Flesh and Blood by Cindy Lee.

That was Spirit Blue with Perfect Storm. And before that, we had Melody's Echo Chamber with Eyes Closed.

That was Swell from Archie Marshall. It's from his new instrumental version of his A New Place to Drown record. And this next is Lie Down by Sia Grey.

That was Life's a Gas by Lovin. Such an incredible track. And switching gears a bit now, gonna play a new track off of Mac DeMarco's new album, Guitar. I really love this record. It's super minimal and his voice is sounding great.

is Kid Sundance with Live at Lacey's. That is out on Alien Tapes, Alien Beat Series.

That was Vincent Tyler by Nick Akeem. And this here is Unknown Mortal Orchestra with If You're Going to Break Yourself.

That was I Missed Again, demo version by Phil Collins. You're listening to Union City Nights on Soho Radio. We've got Rhonda and Dward up next, so keep it locked.

That was Cindy Lee with All I Want Is You from the Diamond Jubilee record. I've been Union City Nights, it's been my takeover. Gonna leave you with maybe one or two more tunes. This next one is one from me. It came out on my EP, Heavy in a Quiet Way, which came out November last year. This one's called Lovely Loop.

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4: There was this feeling that I had before I hit rock bottom. For a second, I felt that I was floating, no longer coping with the issues and concerns. I felt weightless in the midst of losing my sanity, only to gain it back once I landed. I realized that I had the solution this entire time, and all I had to do was try, but it was too late to make it right, so I climbed back up. Rock bottom wasn't too far from the top, and all I needed was self-love. Rock bottom is shallow. It's not as deep as you may think it may be, but it has a gravity to it. I made friends in rock bottom. They encouraged me to leave. They tricked me. They told me to trust them with words so empty. I know the real world misses me.

Hello, hello. You're listening to The Hidden Place up until 10 o'clock on Soho Radio this evening with me, St. Jude. That first couple of songs were from Seth Graham and More Ease. The first one is called Rock Bottom Ohio and the other one is called When You're Not Around the Narcs. And they're both from this amazing album called The Heartbeat's Kool-Aid. Highly recommend listening to the whole of that. The other song you just heard is by Clarissa Connolly and it's called Why It's Over. This one playing underneath me right now is by Malibu and it's called New. Keep it locked for the next couple of hours. It's Hidden Place here on Soho Radio.

your lips repeating my line. You know what they say, you know what they say, you know what they say, say. My darling, what if they're right?

like a scoop to share. If it was open wide, how could we lift the land? All of the suicide, where is our Superman? I need a call from home, don't need a super fan. Perfect was on my

This song playing out beneath me now is by Thread. It's the Tiffy M remix of Something For My Head. Thread are a really sick band. Shout out to Will and Max. And before that, we heard a song by Samba Jean-Baptiste. It's called Object Number 9. Saw Samba play at the ICA. Did a really cool show last week. It was great. Next one I'm going to play is off the new Kalela album. It's called Idea One. This is the first track off the album.

Those last two tracks you heard were Burns and Ballerina off the new Yahweh Nail Gun album. It's called Magazine. It's really, really good. Up next, got more new music. This one is Dust in the Wind off the new Chanel Beads album, which is great as well. Highly recommend that. 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

track is Spirit Bone with Ace Tone. Shout out to Finn. Next one I'm going to play is another new song. This one is off the recent Mary in the Junkyard album called Role Model Hermit. This song is called Mouse. Clary and Sarah played this song when they opened for us for a Dorothy gig in the winter, and I remember being really struck by this song. So this is Mouse off Role Model Hermit, the debut album by Mary in the Junkyard.

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cheveux, nu comme vous faites.

song playing out beneath me is by Forma Norte. It's called Be Here. The one before that was Salt by Hannah Stratton. That's more new music from her. And then it was San Francisco by Aldous Harding. The next one I'm going to play is a song by a band called At. It's like the At sign, and it's called Auto Smile. They've got an album coming out soon, and this song is amazing. Keep it locked. 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Keep it locked.

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This song playing out is Guava by Renz Nero and Klein. It's off Renz Nero's new album / mixtape called No Weapon Shall Prosper. Renz Nero is a really sick rapper from Manchester, and yeah, this mixtape is really great. This next song is called Too Early, and it's off that same mixtape.

looks like I got a board on my feet. 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Top bins, top bins. If I get another chance, then you know that I'll assist. 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